0: 30 decibels, but the match itself too. It was just extraordinary the way Australia played, the way they defended in particular. Turquia had 72% of the possession, but Australia held them out. Patrick Beach in goal was awesome. He's only 22. He's one of 10 Australians making their World Cup debuts at such a young side. And then we saw those two amazing goals by Irukunda and Connor Metcalf. The place exploded when those goals happened, and afterwards the crowds outside were just ecstatic. They were jubilant.
1: Amateur fishers and recreational users believe bull shark populations in inland waterways are growing rapidly, and some are urging the state government to step in and consider relaxing fishing restrictions in Queensland so more could be caught. Lottie Twyford explains.
2: Experts agree anecdotal evidence suggests bull shark numbers are on the rise, but getting exact figures can be difficult. Bond University's Dr. Daryl McPhee says that's due to the nature of the species.
3: They're large animals, they're mobile animals, they're animals that can roam around a large area.
2: Right now, Queensland fishers are limited to catching one bull shark, which measures less than 1.5 metres a day, unlike in New South Wales, where there are no size limits. The state government says fishing limits are in place to keep fisheries sustainable and that it's working on more accurate population counts.
1: Queensland's Deputy Premier, Jared Blay, says he's yet to see the petition, but the state government will consider a response.
4: Christopher Lee government will always put people before sharks, and we will respond to that petition accordingly, but our policy is people before sharks.
1: A new tool will be launched next month designed to make identifying scam text messages easier. From July, companies will be required to register with the Australian Communications and Media Authority to verify their sender ID. Texts from companies that don't register will be accompanied with an unverified label. ACMA's telecommunications and consumer lead, Samantha York, says the measures will help Australians differentiate legitimate messages from fraudulent ones.
5: So it might look like a message from CommBank or from Coles or Woolies, and those messages will need to be registered from the 1st of July. If they're not registered, they will actually be collapsed into one stream of text messages that will be labelled as unverified.
1: Queensland's weather, isolated to scattered showers in eastern districts, tending widespread at times on the north tropical coast, mostly sunny elsewhere, a top of 25 in Townsville. It will be partly cloudy across the southeast today, a top of 23 in Brisbane. ABC.
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8: Howdy, how you doing today? How was your weekend? I spent a lot of time staring at the stars over the weekend, beautiful clear skies near me, whilst I was camping at the Townsville Folk Festival. It was great to hear all of that live music on Friday, I think, and lots of beautiful characters there, a lot of tie-dye as well, and listening to Queensland's amazing stories, of course. Hopefully you enjoyed some of that live music on Friday. Today, though, it is that budget time of year. Just as fun, surely, as a festival. The federal budget, of course, out. More budgets starting to drop, including some of the councils and the states, is out next week. So what's on that wish list? Stay with me and you'll find out. You might also be looking at some of your own money matters as we near the end of the financial year. More on getting ready for the tax time and end of the financial year. Getting all of those ducks in a row. We'll get some tips for you shortly this morning on ABC across Queensland.
6: From your porch to Parliament House and the world beyond. News you trust. Conversations that count. ABC Far North.
8: Susan with you this morning. Thank you very much for keeping me company. And I'm also very keen to hear your experiences, your first-hand experiences, especially if you do spend a lot of time in the water or around the water. I'm talking the oceans, the rivers, the creeks. Have you been noticing any change in the number of sharks that you're seeing? 1300 630 222. Give me a call. Let me know your experience. You can also send me a text, 0487 993 222. Steve from Cairns, good morning.
9: Oh, hi.
8: Thanks for giving us a buzz to share your experience. What have you noticed? Has there been any change in the number of sharks you're seeing?

0: Oh yeah, for sure. There's been more sharks. I've been in the water for, well, 30, 40 years now, diving, spearing.
1: Yeah, and what do you put that down to, Steve? Why do you think we've got more sharks?
0: I think there's more food, a lot more food.
1: Interesting.
0: I think there's some pretty good numbers on the humpback whales and the whales that come up here. And copped a story the other day that was record numbers of whales seen.
1: Well, we have been seeing increasing numbers of whales in different parts of Queensland. Well, we were hearing earlier this morning about some people saying, well, I guess anecdotally, a lot of people are saying we are seeing more sharks. Some make the argument that we see more sharks because they know that boats have more food, and that's people are reeling in fish. They're putting out, chum and the like to try to get some fish in so that they can catch them. Is that your experience as well?
0: I don't buy into that.
1: No.
0: I think it's anecdotal. That's yeah, no.
1: Do you think
0: That's
1: we?
0: not the cause. That's not real. The whales come up here to give birth. I think the placentas weigh a few hundred kilos each. They got a mortality rate, and the infants, they weigh a couple of ton each, and they die up and down the coast. And each time an adult dies, there it's 20 ton of food. It's easy food too. They don't have to work for it. They get around. They gorge themselves. They're happier, and they breed up.
1: And breed up. Steve, interesting points to add to the conversation because that's what we're hearing. A lot of people are saying, I'm seeing more sharks. I'm catching less fish when I'm out because I'm just reeling in the heads or they're completely destroying their tackle. Same for you, Steve?
0: Oh yeah. Yeah, there's definitely more sharks.
1: What about when you're underwater and you're spearing? You mentioned you spearfish. What about in those circumstances?
0: Well, there's more encounters. I guess I'm a bit older these days. We probably stick more to the coast, but even there, we're starting to run into more of the bull sharks and stuff. You don't win Father of the Year taking your kids to any of the spots I cut my teeth on because of the crocodiles these days, but that's another
1: Oh,
0: story.
1: that's a conversation for another day, Steve. Well, in very interesting things to add to the mix. Maybe the whale increase, between the placentas and also the baby sharks. Of course, the high mortality rate, as Steve was mentioning. Lots to add to the mix, as we have this discussion about shark numbers. What's your experience? Let me know. Do you think that there has been any change, especially if you've been a keen fisher for a long time, and maybe in the open water or even in the rivers and creeks? Have you noticed any change yourself? 1300 630 222 or text on 0487 993 222.
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1: Well, we know the federal budget is out, and next week we'll know what the state budget has in store. And as those days count down, you'll hear more pre-budget wish lists. And one that a lot of people are keen to hear from is the Doctors, Rural Doctors Association of Queensland's president and Longreach-based Dr. David Walker. I had a chat with him to hear his thoughts on that pre-budget wish list.
4: We've had a couple of key pillars for our advocacy, I think. And you and I have talked around a couple of them. I think one of them in particular is workforce. I think it's a real unknown about what will arise from the budget. There's been a lot of talk about the Queensland Medical Workforce Plan, which is the details of which are really not out yet. And that's fine. I think we're sensible and we realise that there needs to be allocation of funds to a whole range of things across the budget. But I think we're really looking for ways to strengthen rural workforces, and not just medical, our nursing and midwifery colleagues and allied health colleagues. That critical mass that I mentioned previously is really important about trying to provide safe working environments that help prevent fatigue, that help maintain sustainability. So workforce is certainly one. As a subset of that, I think strong maternity services. We need midwives and we need rural generalist obstetricians to provide safe birthing places for our women. The less people need to travel to have a baby, the better. And certainly we've always

0: always been strong advocates for as many rural birthing services as possible.
1: Yeah.
0: And I guess the other one we've talked about before as well is patient travel. I think it's really the glaring issue. I think that the government really will find it difficult to ignore coming into the next election, in that the cost of travel for our patients, and really had a spotlight shone on it by what's happened in the Middle East and general cost of living pressures. But it's the patient travel subsidy scheme is really no longer fit for purpose. And we'd be keen on some kind of independent way to have that monitored and reviewed, to make sure that it meets the needs of our rural Queenslanders.
1: You no doubt have conversations with different organisations, with also with the government, in with three different ministers and part of the bureaucracy as well. Does it seem that there is an appetite or a keenness from the state government to try to make a move in some of these areas, whether it be staffing, whether it be the need in regional areas, or whether it be that travel subsidy?
0: Yeah, I certainly, and we try to be very, very fair and reasonable about these things, and I really do see some moves at times. I think that there has been an enormous amount of workforce put into considerations of workforce needs. There was a gap analysis that was released at the end of last year, and whilst it was welcome, it really wasn't news to any of us, and I think it highlighted some old-fashioned ways of looking at workforce need, in particular using vacancies as a way to measure that. We would argue that a lot of our workforces aren't really up to scratch to begin with. So measuring a vacancy on top of a workforce that doesn't have enough staff in it to begin with isn't really a fair way to measure need. So we would certainly, whilst we welcome the work in that space, we're really keen to make sure that that there's ongoing kind of maturing ways of looking at our rural workforces across Queensland.
1: President of the RDAQ, Dr. David Walker, who's also based in Longreach, so has a great understanding of the regional issues. You are on ABC Across Queensland, coming up to 15 minutes past 10. Coming up very shortly, we will be looking at that end of financial year. You've probably been seeing a lot about the sales everywhere, but maybe you're doing some preparation for tax time. We'll get some tips very shortly from a finance journalist and podcaster who's trying to improve everybody's financial literacy. Stay with me for more on ABC Across Queensland.

0: Desiree, you gotta be from 1994. From the album I Ain't Movin', you're on ABC across Queensland. Susan with you this morning. Thank you very much for being with me. And thanks to those who are sharing their shark experiences with me this morning. I'm asking if you do spend a lot of time in or around the water, whether that be rivers, creeks, or even the open water, have you noticed any difference in the number of sharks that you're spotting these days? Some of the people who say that they've been fishing for 50 plus years are saying they think that there are a whole lot more sharks these days. Rex was mentioning earlier about thinking that perhaps the reason we are seeing more sharks is because people are dumping fish close to shore. The sharks know that they can get a bit of fast food near a boat these days. A response to Rex on the text line saying, I think fishermen haven't changed that habit. They've been throwing fish scraps over for decades and they weren't complaining about sharks then as much as they are now. Thank you very much for your thoughts. Let us know your experiences. Are you seeing the same amount, less, more, especially if you are a spearfisher? It was very interesting to hear from Steve earlier, who is a spearfisher, and said that he's been noticing more shark encounters when he's been spearfishing. Let me know your experiences, 1300 630 222 or text on 0487 993 222.
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0: Can you believe the financial year? The end is just a few weeks away. It's often around now. You suddenly remember that receipt at the bottom of your glove box. Oh, for me, I usually remember after tax time. The donation you made or the side hustle income that you forgot to track when that hobby became a money-making opportunity. So how do we need to be preparing? What do we need to do for the next couple of weeks to make sure we are ready as soon as the financial year turns? Finance journalist Nicole Peterson-McKinnon is with me now. Good morning.
2: Good morning, Susan.
0: Oh, I'm so bad with my receipts. It can feel quite daunting for some people, the dread of wondering whether you'll get a return or a bill. Oh, it's so real. Is there any way to kind of guesstimate before to see what you may be up against?
2: Look, more the fact that right now is your window of opportunity. You've kind of got 2 weeks to go, basically, to try and maximise your refund. So if you've been paying tax through the PAYG, the pay-as-you-go system, that's all been estimated and predicated on what you've been earning throughout the year in probably salary, right? Mm. But if you up your deductions now, maybe push back some income if that's at all possible, then you might find that you have been effectively overpaying, and that's when you get this beautiful refund in a couple of months' time. So now's the time to sort of get on the case and see

0: if there's some levers you can pull.
1: People maybe have had to pick up extra work just to make ends meet this financial year. What's the risk of claiming multiple jobs within the tax-free threshold? It's kind of a bit of a danger zone, isn't it?
0: It really is. You really need to make sure you just claim the one tax-free threshold, because that's when you get behind and you're going to be faced with a bill. So bear in mind, though, that even if you do get an unexpected bill, like, the tax office is basically the largest creditor in the country. So there are payment plans that you can go on. The interest rates are awful. I would have to say that the interest rates are really punitive, which is really not okay. But there is certainly a way to pay that back periodically rather than kind of panicking about that. But as I say, it's time to sort of pull the levers and see if there's not deductions that you can trigger kind of immediately to make sure that you don't get in that situation, or you can redress that situation a little.
1: How do people actually know what they can claim that's allowed?
0: Now, it's really interesting because it's very industry specific, and some of the things that you can claim are really weird and wonderful. They really are. So there is an ATO website, a fabulous page where you can find out what it is that you can claim in your particular industry. But there are some wild ones. For example, people who work in the airlines can claim moisturizer. Right? Because occupational habit, we know it's very dehydrating being in the air. So there's particular products that people in the airlines can claim. Most people who work in an office style of situation and need to carry a laptop, they can claim, let's not call them a handbag, right? But let's call it a computer bag. As long as it's exclusively used for a computer. Now, that's a pretty gray area, let's face it.
1: Yes.
0: But a handbag / computer bag is something that you might be able to claim as well. And of course, this is why Officeworks is just heaving at this time of year, because pretty much everything stationary and equipment related you can usually claim.
1: Okay. Let's move on to business. What about for business owners who might be sort of trying to get everything in line as the end of financial year approaches?
0: Yeah, so the big one here, Susan, is this $20,000 instant asset write-off that's available for small business. So that's kind of been around for a few years now. It was kind of made unlimited during COVID. Now it's back to $20,000. But what it means is that you can immediately deduct the full cost of qualifying assets up to that value. Now, that's rather than depreciating them over several years. So that's really powerful in terms of reducing your profit and getting your tax down just at that very kind of last minute. So do think about the equipment that your business needs. You know, is it laptops? Is it phones? Is it something that's more specific to the industry your business works in? Now is a good time to get that sensible spending happening so that you can cut your bill this year.
1: You're hearing from finance journalist Nicole Peterson-McKinnon. It is also many different shoppers' favourite time of year because it seems like everyone is having a sale at the moment. Are they actually legitimate sales, do you think, Nicole?
0: Look, it really depends. And we get inundated at this time of year, don't we? And I mean, the thing with any kind of money like strategy is to not spend more for a side benefit. That's really important. So only spend what you need to spend money on. You know, you never kind of invest for something that's not a good, genuine return with money that you can invest. You never spend in terms of anything extra just because you're going to get a tax deduction. But if there are things that you are going to need, particularly if they are tax deductible, then now is the time to get them, to get them when they're on sale, not only price-wise, but then you get some rebates back in terms of tax as well. Now, what we don't hear much about, though, at this time of year, Susan, is the sort of strategy sales, if you like, in terms of superannuation. So end of financial year gets all the kind of lights and all the publicity, right, and all the ads that are thrown at us. But we don't talk about super at this time of year. And actually, there's some great little lurks and perks there. So if you throw money into super, it's got to be after-tax money. And yes, you have to have the money, right? That's really important in the first place. That's the qualifying factor, of course. But if you put $1,000 into super very, very quickly, because it will need to be processed kind of in the next couple of days, if you own below $62,488, if you put $1,000 in, the government will top you up

0: to $500. That's called the co-contribution. And that's, you know, in terms of sales, it doesn't get better than that, right? That's an instant 50% return. Your spouse, if you have a lower earning spouse, maybe someone's staying home to raise children and work harder for no money, right? Then if the higher earner pays $3,000 into the super of the lower earner and they're below $40,000 in income, then you get a tax rebate of $540. Now, a tax rebate's really powerful because it's a straight up discount. Like, forget a deduction. It's literally a tax saving. So it's great for the family, great for the super balance of the person who's not accruing super at the moment. That one's called the spouse contribution. So give that one a Google.
1: Oh, lovely. Nicole Peterson McKinnon, author of How to Get Mortgage Free Like Me and the host of Minted Kids podcast. Thank you very much for your time today.
0: An absolute pleasure, Susan.
1: Thank you. I love how excited Nicole is about it because I go, oh, my brain just doesn't. It feels like a lot of homework. But Nicole makes it sound fun. I love that. We love when it's made to sound fun. Thank you very much for being with me this morning on ABC Across Queensland.
2: Do you know the next Australian of the Year? 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Or building a brighter future? 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Or inspiring future astronauts? 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
1: Thanks for being with me this morning on ABC Across Queensland. Well, coming up very shortly, we're going to meet an amazing regional Queenslander. We love to celebrate regional Queenslanders. And when every second counts, it's important to know what to do if somebody's having something like a stroke or other medical episode. Coming up, you're going to be hearing from a Queensland woman who jumped into action when her 88-year-old mother wasn't quite acting like her regular self. We'll hear all about that coming up very shortly on ABC Across Queensland. And I have also been asking you this morning about your experiences in and around the water, because there has been a lot of conversation, of course, about sharks and shark culls. And I'm interested to see, have you noticed any change of the number of sharks that you see when you're out and about or in and swimming around in the water? Have you seen the same amount? Have you seen more? Have you seen less? Tell me about your first-hand experiences, 1300 630 222 or text on 0487 993 222. That's Pseudo Echo coming up on ABC Across Queensland.

0: from 1985 at Pseudo Echo, Funky Town from the album Love and Adventure. You're on ABC Across Queensland, 25 minutes until your 11 o'clock ABC News. I've been asking you today about your experiences, your real life experiences when it comes to sharks. Have you been noticing there has been no change in the population of sharks? Have you noticed an increase or a decrease? What's your experience, especially if you're somebody who spends a lot of time in and around the water, whether that be in the open oceans or in our waterways? Have you noticed any change? 1300 630 222. Give me a call. 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
0: It can be quite a confronting scene when someone you love is having a medical episode right in front of you. But those first few moments of discovering something is wrong could just mean the difference between life and death. Roma resident Carmen Golder was in Toowoomba when she suffered a stroke and was whisked off to the Toowoomba Base Hospital for treatment. Aisling Brennan went along to the hospital in the Darling Downs when Carmen reconnected with the medical team who saved her life.
2: You're all so wonderful. I can't believe it. I can't believe that a woman of my age, I'm very humbled that you gave me a second chance.
3: 88-year-old Carmen Golder doesn't necessarily remember her time in Toowoomba Base Hospital, but she does know that a very dedicated team, including Dr. Kate Rain, saved her life after she suffered a stroke. This week, her and her daughter, Lisa Darvaniza, met the team that worked hard to ensure she had a fighting chance.
4: So when I arrived at Mum's place to take her to an appointment, it wasn't a medical appointment. Yeah, just couldn't find Mum and found her frozen in the bathroom. Not being able to speak or walk. She just had a really blank expression. And immediately I was like, oh. So got Mum. I'm not sure how she got to the chair, but she got to a chair. And then we rang 000 straight away. And the ambulance were amazing. They just stayed on the line.
3: Carmen was taken to Toowoomba Base Hospital after paramedics suspected she was having a stroke. Upon arrival, Dr. Rain and her team immediately jumped into action.
5: At the time, she couldn't move half her body. She was unable to talk. And I guess I was part of that process to really shepherd her through, get some quick and early scans to find out exactly where the clot was that was causing the problems. And then also talking to Carmen and her family about the options we had available for treatment. And so the main treatment we have here at Toowoomba Hospital is a clot-busting medication or thrombolysis. And that's a really time-critical medications.
3: The medication was administered less than 40 minutes after Carmen was admitted to hospital.
5: Every second that you have a stroke, you essentially have a blood clot that's stopping oxygen to get to your brain. And so the earlier we can give that clot-busting medication, the more brain cells we can save. And so there are, I guess, rules around the medication about what time frames we can give it. And if someone delays too long coming to hospital, then it's no longer a safe medication to use. And so early presentation is really critical. And Carmen and her family did an excellent job in coming in really quickly after her symptoms started. So that gives that clot medication the best chance of working. And we can see in Carmen's case that it worked really well.
4: Praise the Lord, yes.
3: Carmen's case is not unusual for staff at Toowoomba Base Hospital. Its stroke services department was recently awarded a World Stroke Organisation Gold Award for the third time in 12 months. Dr. Nisal Gange is the Director of Stroke Services.
6: We are very proud, not just for us, it's good for the patient. At the end of the day, is our person who's in front of us, whose matters are to us most, and every minute that we can save would be millions of neurons for our dearest patients.
3: And every minute does count, as Lisa and her mum Carmen learnt very quickly. Lisa says she's so thankful she

0: knew the signs to look out for.
1: Just that drooping mouth was very, very obvious. The drooping mouth and not being able to talk. It was like Mum would try to talk and it was just a jumble of sounds and then she'd just give up. So that's what I'd be in weakness, but it was very obvious. I thought it was obvious. She wasn't my mum. She was something was very wrong. Yeah.
0: But you're here now today, Carmel, and how are you feeling?
2: I'm feeling great, thank you. You're great. I've got a second chance and I feel very humbled because I've got some friends that haven't made it just like I have. And it's very sad. But anyway, God is good.
0: Now back in her hometown of Roma, Carmen is back living her life on her terms.
2: It's marvellous. It is. It is. And my friends depend on me because I'm the one with the licence, so I've got to drive some of them around and do that. No, that's good. I'm just very humbled at the whole experience and all the people that went to so much trouble to save me. Very, very humbled, and I thank them all sincerely.
3: That's Carmen Golder finishing that report by Aisling Brennan. You're on ABC across Queensland.
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3: 20 minutes until your 11 o'clock ABC News, and I've been asking you for your first-hand experiences. What have you noticed, especially if you spend a lot of time in and around the water and the waterways? Some are saying that there are more sharks. Is that your experience? Maybe you think that there's less. Maybe you think that there's more. Maybe you think that hasn't changed at all. Let me know what you think, 1300 630 222 or text on 0487 993 222. Paul from Bundaberg's called through. Good morning.
6: Good morning. Yeah.
3: Paul, what do you reckon? Have you noticed there has been much change in the shark population?
6: I don't do diving now. I started diving back in the 60s. I've done years and it's always a story of sharks, sharks, sharks. The amount of people killed by cars, by dogs, the list is as long as your arm. Sharks, because it's so rare, it becomes headline news. And people have got a mental problem about sharks. And, of course, commercial fishermen want there to be paranoia about sharks because they're making a lot of money out of shark fins. And I think they're probably the most dangerous animal in the world would be human beings, certainly not sharks. They're a very necessary part of the sea. If you get rid of the sharks, then you're going to have more problems with disease and nothing to keep control of them. We need sharks in the sea. Whether you like it or not, we need sharks in the sea. They're probably the most important animal in the sea.
3: So you don't think the sharks are the problem, Paul? That's what I'm hearing?
6: Sharks are not a problem. People are the problem.
3: I think that that's a very important and an interesting point. Paul, do you think that you have noticed any difference in the numbers that you're seeing?
6: Well, I don't dive now. Mm. At 90, I had to give up diving. But I have been with him. I've been in hatcheries, research hatcheries up north, and we had sharks that had come round, and it was idle curiosity. As soon as you'd go in there to clean out the nets or, you know, pick up, there was in giant clams and things, and they'd come around and just look at them and swim around, but you could never get close to them. You make any movement towards them, and they would always stay that distance away from you. And I would say that when somebody is attacked by a shark, it's a mistake on the shark's behalf. Mm. It's really not the natural food of sharks.
3: Paul,
6: it's
3: I think
6: just, mistake.
3: Paul, I think you've added some great things to the conversation. Thank you so very much for calling through. And it's great to hear people who have that long life experience. Paul mentioned that he's 90 years old and had been a keen diver. Paul, thank you very much for giving us a buzz this morning to share your experience and your thoughts. You know, making the point, Paul, there saying sharks aren't the problem, people are. Thank you very much for the call this morning, Paul. You can let me know your experiences as well. 1300 630 222 or send a text on 0487 993 222. Another message here on the text line saying, no sharks in the Mulgrave. The crocs ate them all. The comments that would be said in regional and northern Queensland and not many other places in this beautiful country of ours. Let us know your experiences. Have you noticed any change in shark encounters in the shark populations? Is it steady? Is it up? Is it down? Let us know your thoughts. 1300 630 222 or give me a buzz. 0487 993 222. I'll talk more about sharks this morning, but also about brain rot. Is brain rot a real diagnosis from endless doom scrolling on phones and devices and computers? We're going to find out very soon when we chat with Dr. Joe.

Leanne Rimes from 2000, Can't Fight the Moonlight, from that iconic Coyote Ugly soundtrack. You are on ABC Across Queensland. Susan with you this morning. We're talking sharks. A lot of people are calling for a shark cull, claiming that the shark numbers have increased. The populations of sharks have increased. There's no official statistics and research that have been done on it, but a lot of people are making the claim. I'm very keen to hear from your experiences. If you spend a lot of time in or around the water, have you noticed any

0: change? Has it stayed steady? Has it gone up? Has it gone down? What's your experience? 1300 630 222 or text on 0487 993 222. Peter, good morning.
1: Oh, good morning to you, Susan.
0: What's your experience? Have you noticed any change in the shark population?
1: Well, yes. Being a surfer from Lawn in Victoria back in my younger days, if we saw a shark, it was rare. We are seeing more sharks now, but really, in a global situation, sharks have been in the ocean for ever since time began, and human beings do not have the right to put themselves into the food chain, right, which is essentially what they're doing. They're putting themselves right in the middle of the food chain, and of course they're going to be, you know, the shark is not going to be able to discern, I know this is a human being and I can't touch him, but I can eat that particular fish. Mm. We get up here all the time in Cairns with crocodiles, you know. Mm. We need crocodiles, we need sharks. And I'm just mirroring that gentleman that called a bit earlier and said that the problem is humans. And I agree with that. I think the problem is humans. I'll give you an example. Mm. I just come back from Africa, and the notion of laying out a picnic rug in the Serengeti with your meats and your cheeses and your Chardonnay and having a picnic there, it's just not on, because you're putting yourself into the food chain. So what do? Do we now kill every lion in the world? Hello? You know, it's humans. Humans are the problem.
0: Peter, thank you very much for the call, because I think a lot of people also make that case when there is that conversation around a cull, don't they, that we're going into their territory. Thank you very much, Peter. Lindsay from Innisfail, do you spend a lot of time around the water, and what have you noticed?
2: Thank you, Susan. Yes, I do. I've been fishing out of Mission Beach for 27 years. I'm not a professional. I'm just an amateur, and I only fish for mackerel. But in the last five, particularly the last 5 years, there's been a substantial increase in the number of sharks, as such that we have to stop fishing because they destroy too much of our fish.
0: Mm. So you've stopped?
2: Well, you have to. If the shark take too many of your mackerel and they're taking all your tackle and things like that, it's not worth it. And you're just destroying fish. So we stop fishing and we go home. And that... You know, 15 years ago, 10 years ago, that wasn't the case. But it is the case now, in my experience. And talking with Peter before, I sort of see where they talk about humans being the problem. But I think what Peter was sort of saying, we stopped swimming in the water. That's not going to happen. That's, unrealistic. In North Queensland here, yeah, we do have crocodile problems. But when they become a problem to humans, then Department of Primary Industries get rid of them. They don't go to parks. They get rid of them because they're a danger to humans. And I think when they are, humans are always a priority, not sharks.
0: Lindsay, thank you very much for adding your comments to the conversation. What do you think? What's your experience? 1300 630 222. Call through. It's great to have these different perspectives about such a big issue at the moment. David on the text line says, they cull brumbies. Why can't they cull sharks? Lots of different things being added to the conversation. Liz, who is travelling out west, says, I agree with everything Paul said. They keep the ocean balanced. Paul was talking about how the sharks are vital for the ecosystems. Thank you very much for adding your thoughts and your opinions to the conversation. We appreciate it. You can continue to keep those messages coming, 1300 630 222 or text on 0487 993 222.
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0: More texts coming through. Dave from Woodgate says, I live three minutes from the beach and fish. There are heaps more sharks. Dave also making the equivalent on the numbers between the number of shark deaths and also the number of people who passed away in the Bondi massacre. All these

Right to Life people have got it wrong, says Dave. I'm not too sure on the stats there, but Dave, thank you very much for adding to the conversation. 1300 630 222 or text 0487 993 222. More of your thoughts coming up this morning on ABC across Queensland.

0: The Birds, All I Really Want to Do, from 1965, from the album Mr. Tambourine Man. 5 minutes until your 11 o'clock ABC News. Well, a lot of conversation this morning about the shark numbers. I'm asking you, especially if you spend a lot of time in or around the water, have you noticed any change in the shark population? Some are making the case that shark numbers are getting out of control and that there should be a cull. Others say they have seen the numbers increase. Others say there's been no change. What's your experience been? 1300 630 222. Text on 0487 993 222. Paul made some comments earlier about people being the problem, not the sharks. Judy from Atherton says, I fully agree with Paul. If you don't want to be approached by sharks, stay out of the water, because if we were meant to be born swimmers, we would have been born with gills. Thank you very much for your message, Judy, from Atherton there. Let's get Murray on the line, if the phone will allow me to. Here we go. Murray, good morning.
1: Good morning.
0: What's your experience been like? Have you noticed any change?
1: Yeah, well, I don't live near the ocean anymore. I'm out at Ruby Vale, but I did a lot of fishing out from Serena.
0: Mm-hmm.
1: And, the rules back before they changed them, or put all restrictions on the taking of sharks, professional fishermen used to make good money out of shark, you know.
0: Mm-hmm.
1: When we're allowed to take all of this reef fish and only a very restricted amount of shark. Now, you can't harvest from the ocean and upset the balance. We take all the fish and leave all the apex predators. It doesn't make any sense.
0: Mm. So you tend to agree with the idea that perhaps people are the problem?
1: Not necessarily, but if you're going to harvest from the ocean, it has to be an even harvest across the board. You can't upset the balance.
0: Do you think there should be a cull, Murray?
1: Well, I don't know about a cull, but we're culling a lot of fish, you know, so it's got to be an even cull, you know.
0: Mm. There's obviously a lot to go into this conversation, Murray. Thank you very much for sharing your thoughts today. Appreciate it.
1: No worries. Thanks, Susan.
0: Thank you. Just a couple of minutes until your 11 o'clock ABC News. After that, of course, will be conversations. Let us know your thoughts today and experiences. Where do you sit in this conversation? It's obviously one that's really been heating up after, of course, the fatalities that we've seen, but also the injuries. Daryl from Bundaberg is on the line. Daryl, what's your experience been? Has there been an increase in sharks?
2: Well, it'd be hard to say. You know, fish come and go, and, I do a lot of fishing and that, you know, and the blue salmon start to come in the rivers now, and sometimes they're good and sometimes they're not. And same with sharks, I'd say, but we've upset the balance in our oceans and our rivers, you know, the human population. And, I fish a lot. Yeah, in the rivers, I lie bait, bucket over the side of the boat, and little hammerheads would come up, three or four of them, and they'd quiz it. They hear those little fish vibrating in there and in stress, I suppose, and they'd come to have a look, just inquisitive.
0: Do you think that there should be a cull, Daryl?
2: The backpackers come to town here, and I'd stop talking to them, and I'd walk on the walkway down the river, and they ask me, is there sharks in the water, you know, in the river? And I say, there's sharks everywhere, out in the oceans, in the rivers, I said, you know. I don't know if they have sharks overseas where they are, but I think a lot of younger people are on the computer all day and they get the wide open world and they don't know what's there, you know?
0: Well, Daryl, important things to add to the mix. I'm going to summarise some of the other messages that have just come through before we go to the 11 o'clock ABC News. Another message saying, I could not agree with Peter Moore, who just phoned in talking about picnicking in the Serengeti. Humans need to understand we are part of this planet, not the priority. And Robert from Red Lynch making the point that bees kill more people than sharks. So let's get rid of the bees. Very sarcastically there. Robert, thank you very much for your thoughts this morning. Thanks to everyone who did join in the conversation. It's one I'm sure that will continue. It's news time now.
3: ABC News. with Good Morning. I'm Liz Gwynn. A Gold Coast nurse who allegedly abused his position in a youth mental health ward to stalk and sexually abuse teenage girls has been refused bail by a Queensland court. Chelsea Malunga has more.
4: Derek George Jackson faced Southport Magistrates Court today via video link, charged with 12 offences allegedly committed against six teenage girls. Mr. Jackson was arrested and charged on Saturday night with stalking, indecent treatment of a child, and sexual assault, abuse of office, possessing child exploitation material, and creating child exploitation material. The court heard Mr. Jackson was arrested at the Brisbane International Airport. Magistrate Nerida Wilson said Mr. Jackson told police he was travelling to Asia for dental work and intended to return to Australia in July, but did not yet have a return flight booked. The court heard Mr. Jackson had been suspended from his role at Gold Coast Health since September 2025.
3: US President Donald Trump has again posted about the US-Iran ceasefire agreement, saying he has succeeded where others have failed. William Howard Evans reports.
5: On Truth Social, Mr. Trump says the deal will bring peace and security to the whole region, adding many presidents have tried to make peace with Iran and all have failed. Pakistan's Prime Minister Shehbaz Sharif says both sides have declared the immediate and permanent termination of military operations on all fronts, including in Lebanon. The deal is expected to be officially signed on Friday in Switzerland, but details of what it contains are still emerging. Some hardline Iranian officials have described it as a betrayal to Iran's late supreme leader, Ayatollah Ali Khamenei, who was killed in US-Israeli strikes on the first day of the war.
3: The Prime Minister has welcomed the agreement between the US and Iran to end the war, stating Australia has long called for de-escalation and an end to the conflict, including in Lebanon. Anthony Albanese says continued restraint and constructive engagement will be essential to prevent further escalation and secure a lasting deal. A new tool will be launched next month designed to protect Australians from falling victim to text message scams. More from Sarah Amir.
6: From July 1st, companies will be required to register with the Australian Communications and Media Authority to verify their sender ID. Any texts from companies that don't will be accompanied with an unverified label. ACMA's telecommunications and consumer lead Samantha York says Australians lost almost $18 million to text message scams alone in 2025.
7: The new register will help Australians distinguish between legitimate text messages that are coming from businesses.
6: Companies are being asked to verify their sender IDs with the Australian Business Register.
3: The New South Wales opposition says the government must decide on a policy to better protect swimmers and surfers from sharks at Sydney beaches. A 35-year-old woman who suffered critical injuries in a shark attack at Coogee Beach on Saturday remains in a stable condition. Surf lifesavers have revealed Coogee is the only beach in the eastern suburbs not patrolled by shark-spotting drones because aviation authorities say drones could impact safety at the nearby Sydney airport. Opposition leader Kelly Sloan says the government has been flip-flopping on the best way to make beaches safe.
8: The minister and the government have been all over the shop on this. The premier originally was supporting, you know, a removal of shark nets across Sydney beaches. They backflipped on that after a fatality last year. The premier's ruled out a cull. The minister on the weekend didn't rule it out, says nothing's off the table. So what we probably need is clear direction from the government on this.
3: US President Donald Trump has emerged from the Oval Office ahead of an historic UFC fight at the White House. The South Lawn has been transformed into a fighting arena to celebrate America's 250th anniversary. It also happens to fall on Donald Trump's 80th birthday. The event has been delayed due to bad weather. Queensland's weather now, isolated to scattered showers in eastern districts, tending widespread at times on the north tropical coast, mostly sunny elsewhere. A top of 24 degrees in Cairns, 25 in Rockhampton and Townsville, 23 in Bundaberg and 27 in Mount Isa. It will be partly cloudy right across the southeast today, a top of 23 in Brisbane, 22 on the Gold and Sunshine Coasts and in Logan, 19 in Toowoomba and 22 in Ipswich. And looking ahead, tomorrow, isolated to scattered showers in eastern districts, mostly sunny elsewhere.
9: So there I was in Auntie Jean's frock. You go into this dangerous landscape.
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17: Everyone knows the story of the Titanic. The biggest, most magnificent, most expensive ship ever built. The supposedly unsinkable Titanic that hit an iceberg on its maiden voyage across the Atlantic and sank with the loss of 1,500 or so lives. But did you know that there were six Australians on the Titanic and one of them survived its sinking? A young woman from South Australia named Evelyn. This is the story told by Lisa Wilkinson, journalist and TV host, in her new book, The Titanic Story of Evelyn. Hi, Lisa.
18: Hi, Sarah.
17: I'd never been aware of there being any Australians on the Titanic. How did you first hear about Evelyn?
18: Well, I was actually, I quite like coming up with ideas for my husband's books. And I think he's written now more than 40 Peter Fitzsimons. And he really specialises in great historical moments, often military-based, and biographies as well. And he happened to be looking at a photograph of the Titanic one day. And I was looking at it too, and I said to him, have you ever checked to see if there are any Australians on the Titanic? I've never heard of any Australians on the Titanic. Pete admitted he hadn't either. And we figured with about 80 years of journalism between us, if we've never heard of any Australians on the Titanic, there clearly weren't any. But I said to him, you really should look into it. And a couple of days went by and I checked in again and realised that my husband did what a lot of husbands do, ignore their wives and their ideas. And I thought, I'm fascinated. I want to know. So I looked into it and was shocked to discover that there were, in fact, six Australians amongst passengers and crew on the Titanic, on that maiden and only voyage. But only one survived, the only woman, and she was this nurse, 28 years of age, from a tiny little speck of dust, an hour and a half north of Adelaide. She was the youngest of five children of the local station master and his wife. And there wasn't a lot on the internet, but there was enough for me to realise this was a very spirited young woman. She was a champion horsewoman. And she used to go down to Murray Bridge and row on the Murray River. But she didn't want to row like everybody else did.

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1: My guest on Conversations today is the journalist and author Lisa Wilkinson.

0: both countries, creating an electrifying atmosphere in this blockbuster clash. After a scoreless but highly entertaining first half, the game came to life. Dutch captain Virgil van Dijk put his side ahead after the break before Keito Nakamura equalised soon after. The Netherlands again pulled ahead through Crescenio Somerville, but Daichi Kamada's deflection off a corner in the 88th minute ensured the Samurai Blue would come away with a point.
1: And the last match of the day between Sweden and Tunisia is just kicking off. To finance on the markets, the ASX 200 is up 122 points to 8,926. The Australian dollar is worth 70.73 US cents. Queensland's weather, scattered showers today for eastern districts, tending widespread at times north of about Cardwell. Fine or mostly fine elsewhere, Brisbane's top 23. A similar forecast for tomorrow. Brisbane, the Gold Coast and Sunshine Coast all 15 to 23 and at Ipswich 12 to 24. Mostly fine in the southeast on Wednesday. 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
4: Good afternoon. Welcome to the Country Hour. It's my pleasure to be back on your radio. I'd love to hear from you today. Send me a message, 0487 993 222. So we do have the breaking news that the US and Iran have agreed to a framework extending their ceasefire for 60 days. A formal signing ceremony of the end of hostilities is expected in the next week or so. It's stuck into what that might mean, particularly for shipping for our exporters. A look at how we got here on the Country Hour today. But we're going to get there in a moment because I want to start in a different foreign country today, and that is Indonesia, because the federal government says it will spend up to $1 million to help fight the outbreak of lumpy skin disease in Bali. Now, the disease has been spreading through Indonesian cattle since 2022. And while Australia remains free of the disease, our government has been providing doses of vaccines in that country. So far, 1.4 million doses, in fact. Now, this new funding that's been announced today will provide an extra 250 to 300,000 vaccines. Now, the government says the funding will help protect livestock industries in Indonesia and hopefully prevent the disease from getting to Australia. Thomas Robinson asked the Federal Minister for Agriculture, Fisheries and Forestry, Julie Collins, what difference this funding will make on the ground in Bali.
5: What this means, of course, is that there'll be more vaccines available on the ground and help Indonesia help contain this lumpy skin disease. We do know that since 2022, it has spread across Indonesia, and we are working with the Indonesian government. We've now provided support of 1.4 million doses of lumpy skin disease vaccine to the government. We've also had our CSIRO, Centre for Disease Preparedness, working with the Indonesian government laboratories and surveillance. And we've also been doing some training to try and help in terms of the animal diseases in our region with them. So this is very significant. An additional $1 million we expect will purchase somewhere between 250 and 300,000 additional vaccines.
6: The messaging from government and industry when lumpy skin disease made it to Bali was, I guess, everyone should be alert, not alarmed. Has that situation changed? Has there been a big spike in cases to sort of inform this response now?
5: No, this is us continuing our work with the Indonesian government and us continuing to work with industry and with our partners in the region. Australia has a national lumpy skin disease preparedness plan, and we continue to work with our close neighbours on making sure that we do everything we can do to help them, but also help protect Australia's border, which is obviously really important to us as well.
6: What's the timeline for this rollout of the $1 million and the extra vaccines? Has it already started?
5: Well, we want to get it out there as quickly as we possibly can. And as I said, it does come on top of the fact that we've already provided over 1 million vaccines and working with the Indonesian government in terms of doing everything we can to lift in terms of their laboratories and surveillance and their training as well on the ground. So this is about, as I said, supporting our neighbour, but also about protecting our borders. I mean, we've now

0: invested since we've come to office around $2 billion in additional funding for biosecurity since we've been in office, and that includes things like supporting our neighbours with these vaccines.
1: I think, sort of based on my conversations with people in the industry, any biosecurity funding is obviously welcome and it'll make a difference. But I guess the question they always have is, can you commit to sort of an ongoing program of funding, or is this going to be a sort of one-off spend?
0: Well, we continue to work with our partners in the region about what additional work might need to be done. And certainly we know that these vaccines will be welcomed by the Indonesian government and by industry, because they are part of our ongoing work with Indonesia to make sure that we do everything we can. We continue to work with industry more broadly on biosecurity. And as I said, those investments have been very significant from our government.
1: Does the spread of lumpy skin disease to barley specifically increase risk to Australia any more than it would if it spread to another island in the Indonesian archipelago?
0: Yeah, well, we've obviously seen it in Indonesia. I think it's across 21 provinces and a range of islands there. So we're actively monitoring the situation, as you would expect us to. And as I said, since lumpy skin disease has been in Indonesia, we've, you know, checked our biosecurity settings, and we're very confident that our biosecurity settings and our border requirements are as appropriate as they need to be and will help us manage that risk. You know, we also have said that travellers returning from Bali don't present an increase risks, provided they follow the standard biosecurity measures at the border. You know, we encourage people always to, you know, make sure they let us know where they've been and what they've been up to, and to fill in that traveller declaration card appropriately.
1: This sort of ongoing response and assistance to Indonesia, how do you measure the success of the program? Is eradication the goal? Is that possible? How would you sort of give it a big green tick?
0: Well, that will be obviously up to the Indonesian government, but any reduction or containment, I'm sure, would be welcomed. I mean, you know, Australia has been free from lumpy skin disease. We've never had an incursion here. We want to make sure that that remains the case, which is why we're also working with our near neighbours and helping them, you know, contain their outbreak, and we'll continue to do that.
1: Minister, you visited Indonesia in August last year, I understand, and saw the live export trade in action. What did you sort of think of how that's going and how important the industry is to both nations?
0: Yeah, it was terrific to visit Indonesia last year and to meet with various counterparts, ministers, but also to hear from industry and see industry directly about how important this is, you know, to Indonesia. And certainly when you look at President Prabowo's plans in terms of, you know, he's feeding the school kids in Indonesia, I'm sure it's a very significant part of what they need to be able to do, and they want to increase their ability in terms of their ability to feed their nation. So I think that they appreciate the partnership with Australia hugely.
1: On that partnership with Australia, have Indonesian representatives or authorities asked for assistance with other biosecurity matters? I'm particularly thinking with FMD, and my understanding maybe they're talking about other species that Australia could help with.
0: Well, we're always in discussions with our neighbours and providing our biosecurity expertise across our region to do what we can do to help our near neighbours, but also obviously to keep Australia's border secure. I mean, it's part of the role of keeping Australia disease-free from some of these diseases is working with our neighbours in the region, and we continue to do that. We do it on a whole range of different diseases and a whole range of different countries.
1: There's been an ongoing sort of conversation between industry and government about cost recovery with live export. And my understanding is funding was given to the Live Animal Export Division.
0: Keeping Australia disease-free from some of these diseases is working with our neighbours in the region, and we continue to do that. We do it on a whole range of different diseases and a whole range of different countries.
1: There's been an ongoing sort of conversation between industry and government about cost recovery with live export. And my understanding is funding was given to the Live Animal Export Division of DAF fairly recently to establish a new framework for live animal exports. In your view, Minister, how is that relationship and conversation progressing around cost recovery?
0: Yeah, well, we've certainly been in a discussion with a whole range of industries, the various different sectors of the agriculture industry for more than 12 months now in terms of the cost recovery. What we've done since the outbreak of the war in the Middle East after discussions with industries, we have deferred the implementation of that. It was supposed to start from 1 July this year, and we've deferred it for 12 months. So it'll now come into effect from 1 July 2027 and will be phased in. And it'll be phased in through to 2029. So what we have done is we've worked with industry to make sure that they're aware of the cost recovery process. I have had

0: and been involved in briefings directly with all the different industry groups. And certainly, you know, we have provided additional funding and supplementation over that period of time of well over $138 million, and we continue to work with industry in relation to the cost recovery process.
1: I'm watching the TV here in the studio. You'd be aware of the news. The US and Iran have reached a peace deal, or a deal to suspend hostilities, I should call it. That's sort of just happening this morning, and I appreciate the government is probably still piecing together exactly what's happened, but what can you tell us at this stage?
0: Well, obviously, the Prime Minister and our Foreign Minister have certainly welcomed the news about the peace deal in terms of the Middle East. I understand it's due to be ratified in a week's time, and certainly as a government we have always called for de-escalation, so we obviously welcome that de-escalation, and we also want to see that Strait of Hormuz that's so important to the world's economy reopen as soon as possible, and that's been our position really from day one. In the meantime, of course, we've been getting on, we've been doing everything we can do as a government to help shield Australians and particularly our primary producers, our farmers, from the worst impacts of this war in the Middle East, and we'll continue to do that. We're not sure yet, I guess, on obviously how long it'll take to get the strait open. We're not sure about how long a tail this is going to have, but we'll continue to work with industry in the sector, and we continue to engage with them regularly on it.
2: Federal Minister for Agriculture, Fisheries and Forestry, Julie Collins, speaking to Thomas Robinson. You're listening to the Queensland Country Hour, and it's coming up to a quarter past 12. Now, we will take a look at what that potential end of hostilities in the Middle East might mean for shipping in just a moment. But as you heard, that is an agreed framework to extend the ceasefire between the US and Iran that could lead to the reopening of the Strait of Hormuz. Now, if you're cautious about getting excited about the potential end of hostilities, that's probably pretty understandable, but the Memorandum of Understanding does mark the war's biggest diplomatic breakthrough. And in a moment, we'll look at what that might mean for shipping. But first, Patrick Clawson, who's the Director of Research at Washington Institute for Near East Policy, explains more about the agreement and how it came about to Sarah Morris.
3: Basically, it extends the ceasefire, allows the Strait of Hormuz to open, and in return, the United States will lift its blocking of ships going into Iran. But everything else gets down the road. Everything else gets postponed for further negotiations.
4: And if this deal between the US and Iran gets over the line, what do we know about how it might work?
3: Well, past experience has been that short memorandum of understandings like this reached between two parties that don't trust each other and which have a long history of being very suspicious about the other one, typically don't last. And so it will be difficult for this deal to actually produce very much because the two sides seem to have quite different understandings about what they're going to get out of it.
4: And what countries can be acknowledged for playing key roles in getting this framework together and getting this over the line?
3: Well, certainly Pakistan and Qatar were two absolutely essential negotiators because the Iranians refused to talk directly to the United States. And so somebody had to carry messages back and forth between the two, which is a really awkward and difficult way to carry out diplomatic negotiations. The Qataris and the Pakistanis seem to have done quite a good job, but frankly, all of this could have happened a lot faster and easier if the Iranians would talk to the United States directly.
4: Now, if we imagine Washington eases sanctions on Iran, would Iran's internal business environment change at all?
3: Well, almost certainly not. Our experience of the 2015 agreement, when there was much expectation in Iran and around the world that it would be possible to have lots of business deals with the Iranians, businessmen were quickly disappointed by discovering just how bad corruption and bureaucracy is in Iran. And so, therefore, very little happened. Furthermore, the deal in 2015, like this one, was really a framework and left in place a lot of sanctions in addition to the nuclear sanctions. So the nuclear sanctions get lifted, but there's terrorism sanctions, there's human rights sanctions, and so stayed in place. And as a result, businesses said, thanks, but no thanks.
2: Patrick Clawson, Director for Research at Washington Institute for Near East Policy, speaking to Sarah Morris. So with that agreement in place, the key players are saying the Middle East peace deal that has been agreed to could possibly see shipping resume through the Strait of Hormuz. That will be significant for the world economy. But Shipping Australia says the maritime sector has already made significant changes to supply lines as a result of the conflict. David Claughton has this report.
5: Seafarers will be cheering if a peace plan proves durable. Many ships have been attacked just in the last week. People have lost their lives. Jim Wilson from Shipping Australia says three vessels were attacked by the US as it continued its blockade on Iran, including two oil tankers, the Marivex and the Jalvia.
6: So the other attack was the Setebello on the 9th of June. The Paolo-flagged Setebello is an oil tanker. It was attacked in the Gulf of Oman, again a missile was fired into the ship's engine room after the crew did not comply with directions from US forces. Three seafarers are missing, presumed dead, following the attack. And then on the 11th of June, the US CENTCOM, so CENTCOM is the United States Central Command. It's got the area of responsibility for the Persian Gulf and much of the Gulf of Oman and the Arabian Sea. On the 11th of June, the Guinea-Bissau flagged Jaldir, which is an asphalt bitumen carrier, was attacked as it attempted to transport oil from Iran through the Gulf of Oman. So that's the body of water just to the right-hand side of the Strait of Hormuz. Again, US aircraft fired missiles into the ship's engine room after the crew repeatedly failed to comply with directions. As of 12th of June, US CENTCOM forces have disabled nine ships, redirected 135, and have allowed 42 vessels supporting humanitarian aid to pass the US blockade. Iranian forces have been harassing shipping as well. So this is not one side or the other, both sides have been doing it.
5: Despite the ongoing conflict and loss of life, fuel, fertiliser and chemicals have been finding a way out of the Middle East through a couple of terrestrial routes.
6: There's a pipeline that runs across the Arabian Peninsula under the sands of Saudi Arabia, and it goes to a port on the Red Sea, which is the other side away from the conflict, and that port is called Yanbu. It's a bit less in the line of fire, but not to say it's completely out of the line of fire because it has been attacked. And that's got a capacity of 5 to 7 million barrels per day of exports. So it really, this is really important. When we see a lot of the analysis, and especially from the oil analysts, a lot of people say, oh, you know, the Strait of Hormuz, 20% of world oil, you know, production goes through the Strait of Hormuz. And that is true. However, a good 5 to 7 million barrels, which is about 7 to 10%, goes through Yanbu, or can go through Yanbu. So there's been a lot of oil movements out of Yanbu and through the Red Sea. Now, that, I think, has been a bit of a relief valve and has possibly stopped everything going very disastrously wrong for the world economy.
5: It's not the only new route for fuel to get out of the region.
6: The Emiratis are halfway through building a pipeline, I think, to Fujairah, and that is outside the Persian Gulf, and that's all Strait of Hormuz. So if and when that is built, I suspect we will see the significance of the Strait of Hormuz declining over time. Then on top of that, we have all the renewable situation, and the people of the world is decarbonizing, is moving away from fossil fuels in every way. And I know a lot of organizations and people might not like to hear that, but it is true. And we've been talking to a lot of the shipping guys, and they've been reporting, for example, they're carrying a lot more electric cars now than they've done previously.
5: So if this current ceasefire holds and shipping resumes through the Gulf, the supply of critical inputs for agriculture and mining to Australia will certainly ease. But Jim Wilson thinks the issue has largely been resolved anyway.
6: The stock holding of the various kind of fuels that Australia has actually gone up since before the conflict. So the amount of, you know, diesel and gasoline and so on that are being held in stockpiles in Australia is now more than it was before the conflict began. And there are a few reasons for that. I think a couple of the primary ones is the Prime Minister relaxed some of the environmental standards on what fuels can be refined in Australia. So I think that's been a factor as well. And also there's been, you know, some very highly publicised deals. But from the shipping perspective, I was speaking to a Shipping Australia member about this the other day. Ships are coming. It's business as usual. And, you know, I totally understand what you said, because we all thought the same thing too. But, you know, the members were like, oh, no, things are going to be terrible. And everyone was a bit worried. And then, you know, we say, oh, well, we've got visibility for 4 weeks, we've got visibility for 6 weeks, but then there was visibility for 8 weeks, and now we found out the members who are involved in the oil and gas trade, and they say, yeah, we're not really seeing any change, to be honest, and we don't really foresee any change from what we can see at the moment.
2: Jim Wilson from Shipping Australia speaking with David Claughton. You're listening to the Queensland Country Hour. It's 23 past 12. What do you think of the developments today? Is it as urgent as it might have been a couple of

0: weeks ago, or have you found a business as usual balance that's really not as not hanging on whether or not the strait reopens? I'd love to hear from you today. 0487 993 222, or you can send me an email, countryhour@abc.net.au. Now, later in the program, you're going to hear from some graziers in the far north of the state that are frustrated by the conversations they're having with their local government over their rates. But up next, before you hear from the Weather Bureau, take a look at the dry that's continuing in parts of southern Queensland.
1: Who will win the AI race? 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
2: 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They've never been more important. 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ABC News, keep asking.
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0: And I'd love to hear from you. So send me a message on 0487 993 222, or you can send an email to countryhour@abc.net.au. Now, it has been a season of extremes across the state's southwest. Some properties have been drenched, while others just down the road have barely seen a drop. That patchy rain is making life tricky for graziers hoping for drought declarations. It's got everyone watching the skies for what comes next. I'll have the Weather Bureau on your radio very soon for the week ahead. But in the meantime, Louise Martin is the Southwest Director on Ag Forces Board and also runs a property near Tambo. Bella Munro asks her what it's really like on the ground right now.
4: The seasonal conditions in the southwest go from feast to famine. Even within particular areas, it's been a very unusual season. There's people who've had amazing rain and other people not far away who've had very little rain. So it's a really mixed bag this year in the southwest.
5: And how has that been causing challenges for farmers and graziers across the region?
4: Well, drought and dry conditions always bring challenges. One of the challenges would be if you're trying to look for drought declaration, would be it's quite tough if it's not universally dry, and it's more difficult to get independent drought declarations. If some people's poor seasonal conditions are helped by having buoyant livestock prices and wool prices, et cetera, at the moment. So that's something, I guess, for those people who unfortunately have missed out.
5: And what are some of the areas that are approaching drought declaration across the region that you are aware of?
4: That I'm aware of is mostly in more in the southern border area going east from about Bollen and to the east, that they have just seriously missed out, and south and southeast of Roma been very light seasonal conditions. The further west you go, generally speaking, the better it is. But that's not to say that there haven't been those people who have missed out either. So it's a very, very weird season this year.
5: Lots of areas in the southwest have seen a little bit of rain in the last week or so. How has that improved conditions in some areas, and is it anywhere near enough to keep drought at bay?
4: Traditionally, we summer rainfall here. For example, we at my place, we had 20 millimetres a couple of days ago, and I'm unsure if that's going to be beneficial or not, because it's most likely going to damage our summer grasses, especially if it gets cold, which it can do in Western Queensland. And whether 20 mils on the black soil is enough to get any response is doubtful. There has been some good totals I've seen around Cunnamulla and Yulo and places, you know, 40 mils. And that is really useful rain and should grow some herbage, especially for, you know, handy for sheep producers. The result of the rain is also variable. If you have only got a little bit, it can be damaging. But if you've had a good fall, well, hopefully that will provide some benefit. Overall, there's a level of buoyancy. Our markets are strong for our livestock. That's always puts a bit of a spring in people's steps. I do genuinely feel for those people who have missed out on a rainfall season this year. It's never easy, and it's always tough. So, you know, we're thinking of all of those people who are battling on and with their livestock in dry times. We had a yellow-tailed black cockatoo run across here today, which is a very unusual sighting because they're out of out of their natural habitat here, and we've never known a yellow-tailed black cockatoo to come past here and not have good rain in the near future afterwards. So fingers crossed.
0: Fingers crossed indeed. Louise Martin, the Southwest Director of AgForce, speaking to Bella Munro. And if you're near Roma, AgForce is hosting 3 Innovation in Ag Field Days this week. Tomorrow that will be at the Bell Golf Club at Avenel west of Roma on Wednesday and at Killarney Park on Thursday. Staying with the situation with the rainfall or lack thereof for now, we'll head now to Dalveen near the Queensland-New South Wales border where Tanya Burcham runs goats, cattle and chooks. Now, conditions on her place got so tough, she made the call to reach out for help, something a lot of people can find pretty hard to do. But Rural Aid stepped in with feed for her animals, and not long after that, the rain started to fall.
6: It's complete despair, really. That's what it is. You just don't know what else to do. To see your livestock actually getting a bit skinny is really disheartening. It's really sad. Distressing to a point. That you don't know what to do, and then you go to try and sell your stock, and you've got to find that right time while they're still healthy before they start getting too skinny.
7: And I would imagine before everyone else is selling, and it affects the price as well.
6: Yeah, of course it does. Yeah, the more that the market's flooded, the less you get. So it's a bit of a fine line, and we've missed out on last year's lambs to sell. So at the moment, we're having to just feed them and see how we go next month and see if we can get something for them. Yeah.
7: Well, speaking of recent times, it has been a little bit of a change around in the weather pattern. What's the last month been like for you?
6: So the last month we have got rain. It's actually uplifted our hearts. Hasn't made the grass grow, but it's green. So seeing green grass is uplifting. It gives you hope that there's going to be moisture in the soil, that we do get some warm days, that we might get the grass to grow. They're forecasting a warmer winter, so maybe that will happen.
7: Is that just going to make you feel a bit more positive going forward as well, Tanya? I mean, it was looking pretty dire, particularly, you're having to reach out for help with feed and that sort of thing, and now maybe it feels like it's turned a little bit?
6: Yeah, I hope it has. It's never a good feeling to ask for help. It was one of those things that, no, people are worse off than me. I don't deserve it, you know. But then when Rural Aid turn around and say, yes, you do deserve it, and yes, you can get it, and we will get it for you, it's really amazing feeling. So, yes, it has. Seeing what's happening now is uplifting, yes. We will always say, yeah, we're fine, but really we're not. Mentally-wise, you see it all around. Like, I know I will often have a tear in my eye when I'm just looking at the desperation of things.
7: Yep.
6: And that's why I'm working. But then that takes me off the land as well, which is where I would love to be and improve. For an example, I was at the our local fire shed one night for training, and you know we were at the in the dry, and everyone was sort of hunched over a little, you know, yeah, I'm okay, it'd be good if we could get rain. And then we started getting rain. Like that night we were standing there and it bucketed down, and do you know, we were all standing upright, we were all laughing, we were all joking. It just was an immediate mood changer, you know, that rain just brought in a bit of hope.
7: Yeah, like someone had popped a bottle of champagne or something.
6: Yeah, it truly was. It was. I don't think anybody could have done anything different to make us feel that way.
0: Dalveen farmer Tanya Burcham speaking to Dan McRae. And if you're struggling, remember you can always call Lifeline 13 11 14, or you can reach out to Rural Aid like Tanya did. Now, to get in touch with them, the number's 1300 327 624. That's 1300 327 624. Or you can find them online, ruralaid.org.au. And if you're one of those that's having a cracker of a season and wondering what you can do to help those less fortunate, there's also information there on how you can donate to Rural Aid as well. You're listening to the Queensland Country Hour. It's 27 minutes to one. Up next, we'll find out what's on the agenda for the week ahead when it comes to the weather. That's still to come.
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1: And you can send me a message 0487 993 222. I'd love to hear how your season's going, if you're having one of those unseasonable seasons, or if things are pretty steady as she goes. 0487 993 222. A little later in the program, we're going to celebrate one family's acknowledgement for their contribution to the industry, and we'll learn about some new

0: week?
1: So over the weekend, most of the falls were confined to eastern Queensland, were just some very light falls about the central interior showing up. And most of that was again about the North Tropical Coast, where we did see in excess of 25 millimetres about the area around Innisfail, some places getting up above 50 millimetres through there. Along the rest of the east coast, it was mostly pretty light apart from some more decent falls in the vicinity of Proserpine and Bowen.
0: But is that set to change this week?
1: So, as we go into this week, for the first half of the week, we're going to see a continuation of that pattern with a high to the south leading to trade winds, which means showers on the east coast, a pretty normal pattern for Queensland at this time of year. Those showers will be most likely again about far north Queensland, but still a chance for the rest of the east coast that will gradually contract northwards from about Wednesday or so. Separate to that, we're going to watch a band of showers and possible rain enter the southwest of the state on Thursday. Initially about the Channel Country, and then on Friday, spreading from an area from roughly Mount Isa through towards Charleville and maybe even down to St. George. So that will be something we're watching for potential to maybe see some falls in excess of 10 millimetres, isolated up to 20 possible on that day. From there, it'll keep moving eastwards but weaken as it does so. So lesser falls as it makes its way in towards the Darling Downs and other parts of the central interior and then onto the east coast, but still. Some more rain coming at the end of the week for areas that don't normally see it at this time of year.
0: What about temperatures as well? Because some of that concern for graziers at this time of year can be that the rain comes and it gets cold, which can be bad for the pasture.
1: Yes, it can indeed, but I suppose the good news is that we're in a pretty warm run of temperatures at the moment. Apart from the far north of Cape York Peninsula, pretty much everywhere sitting above average for June at the moment, and that's set to continue for the coming days. We could see some cooler maximum temperatures after this rain band, but those minimum temperatures aren't looking like they'll be super cold in the wake of it, so any risk of frost looks to be super low for the coming week.
0: That's probably good news to many. And away from that particular, I was going to say away from that cloud band, but you said Mount Isa to Charleville, so there's a lot away from that. But what else are we expecting for the coastal regions as that cloud band moves through?
1: Yeah, it's a bit of a tricky one as we get into the weekend. The system that's driving it really starts to weaken off from Saturday. So while we're still forecasting showers for the coming weekend as that system makes its way through places like Emerald and Chinchilla down into the Granite Belt, it looks like it'll be a bit lighter, more around that broader risk, or sorry, broader chance of single-digit numbers rather than double-digit numbers for those communities. And then, the totals really do drop off as it makes its way to the east coast. So for much of the east coast, it is just going to be showers maybe easing back south of around Yeppoon or Rockhampton from Wednesday and then picking up again on the weekend, but no huge totals coming in the coming week there.
0: And on the water, what's the coastal forecast looking for over the next couple of days?
1: So with those enhanced, with the showers on the east coast at the moment, we do have some enhanced trade winds. So we have strong wind warnings current from the Mackay coast all the way up to the tip of Cape York Peninsula on the east coast for today, and they'll continue into tomorrow with those fresh and strong southeasterly winds, and then maybe even see some on Wednesday as well. Those winds are a bit more easterly in the Gulf and then a bit lighter further south, and will lighten off further as we get into the middle of the week.
0: Thank you very much for your time on the Country Hour today, Baden.
1: That's all good. Have a good afternoon.
0: Baden Gilbert, the senior forecaster on duty at the Weather Bureau for you today. We'll keep an eye on the weather for you right here at ABC Radio. Make sure you follow your local bureau on Facebook so that you can get the latest warnings if they're relevant to your part of the state. Of course, you can always check out the Bureau's app and website. You are listening to the Queensland Country Hour. It's 22 to 1. I've got a text message through on 0487 993 222 talking about that rags to riches situation with the weather. The message says, I was talking to a bloke east of Killarney the other day who'd had 300 mil since April. I asked him, which April? Because we're just 10 kilometres away and haven't had 300 mil since 3 Aprils ago. Sounds unusual, but isn't for that mountain country around here. That's the kind of local insight I do love to hear. Thanks for sending that through. What a tale of two different states just 10 kilometres away from each other. Thanks for sharing that. I really appreciate it. You can share your experience of the country too, 0487 993 222, or send me an email, countryhour@abc.net.au.
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2: Before 1 o'clock, we'll celebrate the achievement of a Queensland family that took an empty block of dirt and turned it into a national winner. We'll hear that story before 1 o'clock, and I'll also bring you some interesting developments in the world of cattle contraceptives that's still to come. But for now, we're going to head to the north because a group of North Queensland cattle producers are frustrated that their local council won't explain how their rates are determined. They say they are paying more than their peers without reason, and that's not fair, as Sophie Johnson reports.
3: For 3 years, the Cassowary Coast Graziers Association has been asking their local council one question: how are their rates determined? But grazier Jason Berzicott says there's been no answer. They're not necessarily asking for lower rates, but a clearer explanation from the Cassowary Coast Regional Council.
4: The rates are grossly inequitable, incredibly inequitable. You know, we pay the highest rates in the dollar of all the East Coast peers by a long margin, and that's been the case for 10 years now. We're the only Cassowary Coast rating category to be in that space. Every other rating category benchmarks reasonably well with their peers. It's just us out by themselves in that space. There's a lot of road burden data, there's a lot of ability to generate revenue data that all points to rates being grossly inequitable. So we're just trying to get Cassowary Coast to explain why they think our rates are fair and reasonable.
3: Based on the association's research, Mr. Berzicott says on average, rates are costing graziers about 30% of their gross profit margins. Graziers like Anthony Kalija.
5: In short, what the council's rates charge is doing to me at the moment is for every 3 cows I have in the paddock, they take one every year. And that's just to pay council rates. It's crippling. I don't think much explanation is required what losing 30% of your income to one service sector does.
3: The Cassowary Coast local government area stretches from north of Innisfail to south of Cardwell. Like all councils, their rates are calculated by multiplying the rate in the dollar by the valuation of land, a value determined by the state government. This year, farmland valuations in the region rose by 60%. While the council has no control over the valuations, they do control the rate in the dollar, which Mr. Berzicott says is higher than their neighbours.
4: It's about 1.8 cents in the dollar, and the next highest being the Burdekin at about 1.4 cents in the dollar.
3: He says other shires also provide more services to support the livestock industry.
4: Some get stockyards, some get support with exclusion fencing, stock routes, sale yards. There's some pretty extensive support provided by some of those shires to the graziers. Cassowary Coast, even though we are the highest rate in the dollar by a long margin, we get no specific service whatsoever to graziers.
3: Jason Berzicott from the Cassowary Coast Graziers Association. In its revenue policy, the council says it takes into consideration the land's ability to generate revenue and the sector's burden on the road network when calculating the rate in the dollar for farming. In the past, all farms were rated under a single primary production category, but this financial year, the council split it into subcategories for livestock, sugarcane, horticulture, forestry and aquaculture. Despite differences in the revenue and road use, they're all currently paying the same rate in the dollar. The council's chief executive officer, Andrew Graffin, says the system is equitable.
6: You can't compare grazing rates by looking at the rate in the dollar alone. And council saw a significant reduction in the rate in the dollar in our 25-26 rate in the dollar than what was presented in 24-25 in our revenue statement. And that was because we saw a significant increase in land valuation, so that rate in the dollar dropped.
3: Mr. Graffin says the budget tries to balance rising costs with the needs of all ratepayers, including primary producers.
6: Those sort of things include everything from, you know, our local roads and bridges. We're up there in the top 10 councils in Queensland for the size of the decks on our roads and bridges across the region, drainage and our rural and our urban areas. Obviously, we have a significant road network with over 1,200 kilometres of road. A large portion of that is unsealed.

0: Like I said, general rates contribute to things like parks and public space, also community facilities, libraries and public amenities, some waste-related services, disaster preparedness and recovery, as well as planning, compliance, administration costs. So the general rate is there to cover all of those factors.
1: Responding to the graziers' concerns, the council was not adhering to the requirements in its revenue policy. Mr. Graffin says council aims for fairness.
0: Look, council's revenue policy is a guideline that's intended to promote the best practice. So we set out some principles there, and they're around equity for like properties, user pay where can, meaningful contributions, providing predictability for the ratepayers, and fairness.
1: But Mr. Berzicott says the graziers aren't satisfied.
2: All we were asking of Castro Coast Council is to tell us why they reckon our rates are equitable. That's all we're asking, which is, by the way, in line with the expectations of the State Government Minister's Charter. It's in line with the expectations of the Queensland Audit Office. It's in line with the things they espouse in their own documents. We just want to know why. And we're 3 years on in this exercise. Castro Coast Council only has to tell us why the rates are fair and equitable, and this whole matter is closed.
1: The council is expected to deliver its next budget before the end of June.
3: Sophie Johnson with that report, and you can read more online. Head to abc.net.au/rural. While you're there, sign up for the weekly rural newsletter. You'll get great stories from across Queensland and the country. You can stay up to date with the conversation everywhere when it comes to our rural industries and people. You are listening to the Queensland Country Hour. It's just gone 1:45. We're going to stick with the cattle industry for now because Australia's largest cattle company, AACo, has invested in a pharmaceutical startup called Sorensis, which is developing a non-surgical contraceptive implant for female cattle. The Chief Executive Officer and founder of Sorensis is Dr. Kim Agnew, and he says over the years there have been various companies looking at this type of technology, but with the help of AACo, he's confident Sorensis can take it commercial.
4: Well, the concept is not new, right? The concept is simply an implant that would go under the skin of the ear. It would be designed to be applied just like a hormonal growth implant. And the goal is a duration of 12 months contraception. So, but we understand that there's a varying need in that, right? Some producers might want 6, some might want 9, but the fundamental aim would be 12, but there'd be variations on that.
5: If I was holding one of these implants right now, how big is this thing?
4: Yep. Currently you'd be looking at something that's about 35 millimetres long and about 3 millimetres in diameter.
5: Yeah, right. So, this sort of tech that you're talking about is replacing the old method of spaying animals.
4: Well, look, I think the key is to provide the option.
5: Yep.
4: Certainly, Matt, the key is to provide the option. There may still be some reasons why producers may want to spay. But I think from a management and flexibility perspective, it means that you don't need to schedule the vet. You can manage your stock as and when you wish to and do the contraception according to when the stock are coming in. So maybe it will save a muster. I'm not convinced that maybe it will, but potentially it could save some mustering time.
5: How significant is it for your company to now have AACo, the nation's biggest cattle company, invest in Sorensis?
4: Look, a little bit hard to give a particular adjective, but of course it's tremendous. It has been part of the strategy that we wanted a customer on the cap table, and to get AACo, all I can say is that I can think of nothing better to develop a product designed for the customer sitting around as a shareholder, right? Because we will get a much and more depth understanding of supply chains, market need, how they see the economics of it, the value that they see, because I'm sure there'd be question there around pricing, right? And you can't price something without really understanding the true value. And there's still lots of areas that we need to explore around what such technology

0: technology could offer the industry. And then, so to me, that is the key part. Obviously, the money for a founder and a shareholder is, and a startup is fantastic. But I think the real value is going to be in the discussions that have started already with management, the R&D team, but particularly the frontline cattle producing people.
1: For me, just calling around some cattle producers today to pick their brains about this and what sort of questions they'd like me to ask you. Yeah, all of them said, "What's it going to cost?" which you've sort of already alluded to, but would you have a price range in your head already, though?
0: Well, look, I guess what I've done, obviously, you do, and what I've done is I've gone back to the costs of spaying, right, and how that would be assessed, and then there's different ways of doing it, but I think the correct way is you look at the procedural costs, then you look at the potential mortality costs. There's that part of the spaying costs, and depending on heifers or older cows, because the mortality is quite different, that sits between $20 to $30. I still hear spaying is $5 and $8. So there'll probably be some discussion now, I'm sure, about the figures that I'm quoting. But the important thing is to make sure the more potential mortality is put in. But I have had pushback from producers to say, well, that can be just part of that can be part of farming, and they're more interested in knowing the exact procedural cost. So what you and I both know, Matt, is that this will be a real source of discussion. And what I want to do, though, is to make sure it's got to be commercializably available for producers. It's got to add value to the value of the price that we want to charge. But polymers are expensive. Right. I won't back away from that. This technology has not been done before. Right. Bear in mind that at the moment, despite 30 years of attempt, nothing has been commercialized. And there's a couple of reasons for that. I mean, cost is certainly one. The other area is that no one's been able to build a tech that's lasted long enough from a single shot. Right. So we have got the strong technical challenge. It's a huge issue to solve. It won't be cheap, but it has to be for us to make any money and for the producers to value. It's got to be in a ballpark that's going to be feasible for the value that we offer.
2: The Chief Executive and Founder of Sorensis, Dr. Kim Agnew, speaking to Matt Brann. And if you'd like to hear a longer interview, you can find it online. Search for ABC Rural and look for the Sorensis AACo deal on the Northern Territory Country Hour, and you'll be able to hear more about that particular technology. 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It's 8 minutes to one. Up next, we're going to celebrate the contribution a family has made to agriculture in a very public way.
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2: A Bowen mango farm that started as a bare block of dirt more than three decades ago has been recognised as Australia's Family Business of the Year. Ben and Ashley Martin from Marto's Mangoes took out the national award at Hawk Connections, which recognises their commitment to innovation and industry leadership. What started out as a small orchard has grown to a 30,000 tree operation by embracing new ideas long before they became mainstream. Ben says the focus on the farm remains the same as it was in 1990, Growing Connections, which recognises their commitment to innovation and industry leadership. What started out as a small orchard has grown to a 30,000 tree operation by embracing new ideas long before they became mainstream. Ben says the focus on the farm remains the same as it was in 1990, growing quality mangoes and building on the legacy started by his parents.
4: They were both working full-time and wanted to get into agriculture. The R2E2 was just released back then, so they thought they'll grow mangoes in high density, which back then was unheard of. We've slowly grown the business from there.
5: Ben, what's your history with farming?
4: I've always been on the farm as much as I can. So growing up as a kid with granddad and dad out there every minute. I finished school and went and did an

0: apprenticeship as electrician, and then actually went and worked in the underground coal mines, and that's where I got the deposit for my first farm.
1: How did it feel knowing that you were nominated?
0: Yeah, look, it was a huge shock. You know, you don't expect to be nominated for this sort of stuff, let alone, you know, win the award. And I suppose you sit back and look at it now from what the family's created. You know, Mum and Dad are still out here every single day. We're still a, you know, a true family business. Yeah, it's a huge honour. If you look at the other people that were nominated in the category, you know, there's some amazing, you know, generational family businesses there. Yeah, to be put in the same category as them, it's pretty good. Makes you feel good. You know, it's the whole family that's achieved this. It's not just me sitting here talking. We really have had that experience, and it's good. And, you know, it's not just the family, but it's the friends and people in the industry that have helped us over the years as well. You know, there's been some amazing people that have come and helped over the years, and, you know, we wouldn't be where we are today without that support and help from their friends and people in the industry as well.
1: Why do you think you were nominated?
0: Oh, I don't know. Yeah. Yeah, look, I don't know. We're heavily involved in the industry. So we do, you know, I'm chairman of Australian Mangoes and on board of Queensland Fruit and Vegetable Growers and a number of other boards. And I suppose that's something that's come down from Dad, you know, that he's always instilled to me that you need to give back to the industry that you're involved in. So, you know, it's always easy to sit on the sideline and throw rocks and stones and, you know, say this isn't done right and that should be done better. And, you know, you should be doing this and you should be doing that, but you've actually got to get involved in your industry if you want to make change. So that's we've been doing that ever since its inception, really.
1: How important is it to give back to the industry beyond your own farm gate?
0: Yeah, look, it's really important. You know, you've got to give back to industry, and not just industry but local community as well. You know, so we sponsor, there's that many different things in the local community we sponsor. You know, there's a lot we do in the community, and it's really important to, I feel, you know, give back to the community that's given us and our family so much over the years. So you just be fortunate that you're in the position that you can, and yeah, you do it. So it's good.
1: What have been some of the biggest changes that you've seen in the mango industry, particularly in your time?
0: Look, probably the biggest changes is the automation that's coming in now. So we've just purchased a fully autonomous vehicle that goes down and mows and slashes all of our trees. The technology that we implemented in the shed with the grading systems, I reckon that's been the biggest change that I've seen in my time. You know, I look at the last 10 years and just how fast automation and AI has come within the agricultural industry, and, you know, I think the next 5 years is going to be phenomenal. We try and do everything ourselves during the off season, so you know, we don't employ anyone. It's just the mum and dad, my wife and I on the farm, giving you time back to actually go and work on other aspects of your business, you know, rather than just running up and down the rows slashing, which, don't get me wrong, I actually enjoy, you know, sitting on the tractor slashing, but yeah, when you've got 1,000 other things to do, it's good that you can send a machine out there and it just does it, works 7 days a week. It just, same as us, just goes.
1: Ben, what's your advice to other farmers out there that might be sitting on the edge about taking the leap with this sort of innovation on their farms?
0: It's expensive, it's risky, but it's worth it. There's always going to be challenges with automation and AI, but you need to be prepared to work with the technology. If you get to a roadblock and you throw your hands up in the air and go, oh, look, that's it, you know, it's a waste of time, you'll never make it work on your business. But, you know, I think with the technology that we've seen over the years that we've implemented, we've learned a hell of a lot from the failures at certain points, and then, you know, what we have to do to overcome that. And the technology that we've got running in the business there at the moment is phenomenal. It's really worth it.
1: Innovation was also a big part of the award that you won. Can you tell me about how you've used that in your business over the years?
0: Innovation's been a key part of the business. So, you know, Mum and Dad started in 1990 planting high density mangoes, which, you know, that was unheard of. You know, we're 6 metres between the rows and 3 metres between the trees, and we'd growers scoffing at us saying that they're going to buy a bulldozer because they're going to make a lot of money, you know, in a couple of years' time, because that's not how you grow mangoes and all the rest of it. You always have those people that come and try and knock you for doing something different, which I'm sure a lot of people out there experience. But look, if you got a vision, you just got to follow it, which was what Mum and Dad did back then. And showing one of the big things happening in the industry now, 30 years later, is high density planting. It's something, if you've got a belief, you've got to follow it through.
1: Ben, where does the focus lie for the future for Mardo's Mangoes?
0: There's a lot of areas there. Quality is number one. We don't do what we do without quality. We get it wrong sometimes, like everyone, but you've got to focus on quality, I believe. Yield is something that we're working on. How can we increase yield in our trees? The best way to influence productivity and profitability is increasing yield on trees. So
2: Ben Martin from Mardo's Mangoes in Bowen speaking to Amy Mitchell. And that's it for the Queensland Country Hour today. Remember, you can listen back to the program on ABC Listen or wherever you get your preferred podcasts. Now, we are expecting the Prime Minister at some point today to stand up and talk about the deal between US and Iran. 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I'm Callie Buchanan. It's 1 o'clock.

0: New Kid in Town. You're on 612 ABC Brisbane, ABC Queensland. I'm Kat Feeney. In a moment, another Australian state with a dramatic approach to reducing screen time and the abandoned Brisbane site, where close to 500 new homes will soon appear. Stay with me for that story.
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0: And still to come, the clever Australian invention revolutionising the milk

0: Well done, Supergrass fans. You won the People's Peak Sing-Along Song Contest if you were with Matthew Wilder. Better luck next time. Maybe your song will prevail tomorrow afternoon. You get to help select the last song of every afternoon's program. I'm lucky enough to present to you. My name is Kat Feeney. You're on 612 ABC Brisbane in Queensland, where it's 2 minutes to three.
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2: Hello, Queensland. We're about to set sail for a fresh edition of Regional Drive out the other side of the 3 o'clock news. You'll hear a cautionary tale today. Anyone who gets, you know, that government-funded assistance you can get if you're living with a disability or if you've got certain conditions, if you are unable to see, for instance, you can sometimes get government-funded assistance for things like cleaning to be done. That happened for one regional Queenslander who is blind, got access to some government-assisted cleaning to come in. Claims that whilst they were doing the job over the course of several months, a lot of things were going missing from the house. But without proof, wasn't able to escalate the complaint beyond her provider. Fell flat, but she does want to just alert people to just encourage them to be a little bit more vigilant if you've got people entering your home to provide any service. It's just, yeah, sadly that they've had to learn the hard way, it would seem. And by no means tarring every cleaner with the same brush, but you'll hear why this one particular incident doesn't really pass the pub test. And the pros and cons of letting your kids lose or win when playing games with them. A lot of parents are naturally wired to maybe let the kids win initially, just to, you know, let them feel like they get a few wins in there. But are you actually teaching them the right recipes for success later in life if you don't let your kids lose when they play you in board games or backyard basketball? And concerns around counterfeit cash, or counterfeit cash rather, in one regional Queensland city where one particular young man is really counting the cost of having been fleeced. Lots of other stuff to share with you as well over the course of the afternoon. Let's get a news update now. It's 3 o'clock.

0: was far too good for tournament debutants, Curaçao winning 7-1. The Ivory Coast beat Ecuador 1-0. Japan and the Netherlands played an entertaining 2-2 draw. The weather for Queensland, scattered showers tomorrow for eastern districts, tending widespread at times north of Cardwell, mostly fine elsewhere. Possible morning fog about the southeastern interior, Brisbane 15 to 23. ABC News.
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3: This is Drive. Great to be with you on this, the 15th of June. On the program this afternoon, the pros and cons of letting your kids win. I think it's just basic human nature to let your kids chalk up a few wins as they're beginning to learn how to do things like running races, backyard basketball and board games. But at what point does reality need to set in and mum and dad have to start playing more to their potential? It's something we're going to look at today on Drive. If you've been using those online marketplaces to buy and sell lately, you might just want to double check any 50s that you accept in cash. There's a few doing the rounds that are counterfeit at the moment through North Queensland. We'll hear concerns around that. Plus, a cautionary tale to anyone who's getting outside assistance to come in to do jobs like household cleaning, and particularly if you're living with a disability. You'll hear from a 81-year-old blind Cairns woman who claims to have had thousands of dollars worth of property stolen last year whilst being completely unaware because she couldn't see what was happening. And what's worse, the cleaners had come in courtesy of a government contract or some government funding. But without proof, nothing could actually happen. So she just wants to make more people aware, not by any means tarring all cleaners with the same brush, but just make people aware that if you've got people coming into your home to do work for you, you just want to make sure that you're keeping an eye on them. It's sad that we have to actually even think like that, isn't it? Let's get this show on the road.

0: That's Men at Work and Overkill, Regional Drive. Good to be with you on this Monday afternoon. They call this winter, hey? It's been a windy day across parts of the coast and a little bit showery along the wet tropical coast. It's been otherwise mostly sunny across Queensland, albeit cooling off as we would expect at this time of year. But yeah, the winds have certainly been a factor for the coastal communities really living from central Queensland all the way to the Torres Strait, and not seeing a great deal of shower activity in any of the gauges. Despite there being some falls, nothing really to write home about.
1: When it matters most, turn to us for trusted news, thoughtful storytelling and the conversations that count. ABC Far North.
0: 1300 801 222. We love your input into the program and love to hear from you. So give us a call this afternoon if there's anything we're talking about that at least it's a response in you. I want you just to imagine this to start the day, or start the drive show anyway. The finish line, it's just metres away. You're so far in front, the result never really in doubt. I mean, the crowd is cheering, victory guaranteed, and all you have to do is just take that one more step. But then you glance over your shoulder, and trailing behind is your opponent, a three-year-old child, whose face is beginning to crumple as they realise they're about to lose. So what do? Charge across the line and claim an easy victory, or ease off at the last second and let your three-year-old kid have their moment of glory? It's a dilemma many parents know all too well. Is it better to spare the tears and let kids win, or you're not doing them any favours by teaching them that life doesn't always go their way? It's something we thought we'd ask Dr. Rachel Sharman, Senior Lecturer in Psychology at the University of the Sunshine Coast. Dr. Rachel, thanks for joining us.
2: Good afternoon.
0: The pros and cons of letting our kids win, hey? You've got to give

0: some wins. I think that's probably the starting point, right?
1: Yeah, look, it's a big lot of depends, isn't it? Depends on the age of the child. Maybe it depends on the age of the parent too. Who knows?
0: Well, the parents are often the biggest kids in this scenario, right? Like, there's, I mean, I don't know for certain, but there are some dads out there, and I won't name names, who absolutely refuse to lose, regardless of the age of their child.
1: There are some people who definitely take it too far, that's for sure. So, look, I think the age of the child's really important. If they're a little one like you described, they're a little three-year-old, of course there's no harm in letting them win and having their moment. And they'll believe it. That's the nice thing. They're so naive, they'll actually believe it. But, look, as they get older, it's nice to sort of, I think, look at this as a bit of a teaching moment. You know, if they don't win, why not? Not just because you're obviously bigger and stronger, but if they're themselves a teenager, for example, what did they actually do wrong? Did they come out of the blocks too fast? Did they did they not perhaps slow down for a bit when they needed to and catch a breath? You know, did they hold their breath for the entire lap of the pool? You see some very enthusiastic teenagers do that. You know, what sort of things did they do wrong? So for our little kids, absolutely, let them have the win. But as they get older, yeah, start to inject a bit of reality, I think.
0: It's often when parents notice the reactions of their kids that some kids can lose and not care. Some kids can throw John McEnroe-style tantrums just for not, you know, being the first to put their bowl in the sink necessarily. So what do children's reactions tell us about how they are coping with this whole win-loss understanding?
1: Really interesting scenario you put there, because it's a bit of a different one. If they're competing against peers of their same age and ability and all that sort of thing, there's not really a lot of sense in letting them win all the time or be first all the time, all of those things, because that's just not realistic. If it's them against a bunch of other four-year-olds, well, you know, ability's going to matter, or differences, individual differences are going to matter. So always needing to win in that scenario, not helpful at all, and that is not something you want to encourage.
0: Yeah, some kids are naturally born far more competitive than others, and that also feeds into all of this. So at what age do we have to start actually considering whether letting the kids win is benefiting them long term?
1: Look, I think what's the outcome here? You know, if it's a little three-year-old kitty who's actually going to have this hilariously fun memory, it's not going to make any difference. It's no big deal. And you're right. Look, people are different in terms of their competitive spirit, and that's not necessarily a bad thing. People do differ quite strongly on whether they're hyper-competitive or just not competitive at all. You know, they only play footy because they want to play with their mates. You get that occasionally. So I don't think we should be sort of getting rid of those individual differences. They can be important. I think what happens is if people get so over-competitive and they start to do things like cheat, that's where it becomes a problem. So those are the sorts of, I suppose, you know, symptoms of that kind of thing that parents need to keep an eye on.
0: Oh, we had a funny example of that on the weekend in the house. So I've got a six-year-old and we were playing Guess Who, which, you know, the board game Guess Who. Anyway, so like the first question comes out from the six-year-old who is just starting to learn how to read. I mean, he definitely can look at letters and understand what the letters are, but putting them all together into a complex name, for instance, not quite there. So when the first question comes out, because he'd dealt the cards, when the first question comes out, does your person's name start with a K? It's a little suspicious as to whether someone has had a sneak at the cards before they've handed them to dad. So, I mean, and this, it's all a bit of fun, but this scenario where parents are, you know, initially letting kids win so that they can chalk some up, but then starting to just inject a little bit of reality into the equation and letting them not understand that they don't always win, does it teach them how to be resilient through losing?
1: Absolutely. And this is what you want to think. What is the loss teaching them? That's a really good question to ask yourself. Is it teaching them that, you know, maybe they're not as good as this person, or they need to try harder, or they need to do something differently, or they need to practice more? These are all really, really good lessons. If it's just teaching them that your 30-year-old dad is much bigger and stronger than you, well, that's just silly. You know, of course they are. So that's not necessarily really a helpful lesson. So, yeah, think about that as a learning experience. Whenever someone fails should not be a dirty word, but what are they learning from it? Are they learning something constructive and useful that they can do better for next time?
0: Yeah, we've got a super competitive person in our house that's a bit foreign to my wife and I, because neither of us is really wired that way. So, I mean, they can just come out of nowhere, highly competitive kids. How do parents handle highly competitive children who are going to struggle more with with losing, be it to mum or dad in a board game, or once they're starting to play sport or going in competitions at school, that where the losses seem to sting because they are so competitive?
1: Yeah, look, this is a bit of a personality trait, and it really does differ between people. And as I said, it shouldn't always be considered a bad thing. It's a bad thing if they start to get angry and a bit punchy, or they start to cheat, and it's the way they respond to it that's the problem. So if they're highly competitive and they lose, again, turn that into a learning experience. Okay, why do you think you lost? Why do you think that kid ran faster than you? What happened there? What could you do differently next time? And guess what? At the end of the day, there are always going to be some people who are just better than you. And, you know, you're going to have to learn to deal with that at some point. So these are all important life lessons.
0: Yeah, they are. And most of us had to learn them the hard way. There wasn't a lot of mollycoddling going on, you know, a generation ago. But why should we be thinking about this type of stuff in 2026, Rachel? Because I can just imagine the eye rolling going on amongst a certain generation of parents right now that this conversation's even being had.
1: Well, that's right. I mean, we do parent our children very differently. Don't forget to sort of 40, 50 years ago, kids grew up with a whole pile of other kids. Most people were one of three, four, six, so they got these life lessons in the family. So that is why we do have to do a bit of teaching now. We send our kids off to daycare or childcare and schools because we need them to have that peer socialisation. So even though there might be some eye rolling and it might even be valid, these are very different times. So different times call for different measures. Yes. Even the oldest person should understand that.
0: Dr. Rachel Sharman, Senior Lecturer in Psychology at the University of the Sunshine Coast. Here's a thornier one for you. We're in the era where everyone gets a medal or a ribbon these days, or in a lot of places these days you get just something for participating, whereas it used to be first, second, third, and then forget it. Do you think there's any merit, though, in giving out these participation ribbons? Does it actually teach lessons longer term?
1: No. I'm not a fan at all, actually. In fact, I encourage everyone to watch the Bluey episode about Pass the Parcel, where one of the parents insists that, you know what, only one person is going to get a prize. We're not going to do a prize for every single child. No, exactly. What does a participation medal teach you? That you get something just for doing the bare minimum, turning up, being adequate? I don't think that's helpful at the end of the day. But again, you know, different times, different cultures. People have obviously very strong opinions about that. But I'm just not quite sure what useful lesson a child is learning with that.
0: Been hearing from Dr. Rachel Sharman this afternoon. Just running through the pros and cons of letting your kids win, and at what point you need to start just, if you are letting them win all the time, maybe starting to actually try a little bit harder, because it's often just dropping back a few gears. It's the key for parents. Rachel, thanks for joining us.
1: Thank you.
0: Dr. Rachel Sharman with us with the University of the Sunshine Coast, and it's now 20 minutes past three.
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3: It changes people's lives, gives them this sense of adrenaline they've never experienced in their life. It opens the world of possibilities for them, not only on the board, but confidence in lots of aspects of their life.
2: ABC Far North Queensland.
0: Yeah, I've got to tell you, it is pretty cute when you get, when there's a little bit of cheating goes on in the board games when they're young. First time it happened to me, I thought, no, that can't be done. He couldn't be doing that. You can't be that crafty at the age of six. But no, he got one over Dad, so, yep. And I will say, did get beaten four times in a row, did I, when we were playing Guess Who as well. So maybe it says more about my ability than anything else. But I wonder if any of you could relate to that anyway, that, yeah, the nexus there of letting your kids win to a certain point and then letting them understand that you don't always win in life.

0: That's Sixpence, None the Richer, and Kiss Me. Just for kicks, I mean, we were talking there about whether we should let kids win sometimes, and the obvious answer is yes, to a degree. I mean, they do have to learn that you don't win everything in life, and maybe it's mum and dad that have to dish out that lesson, or maybe it's just they learn it through school or sport or however. But I'm wondering if we can just parlay that into a conversation that a lot more of you are actually going to be able to relate to right now, because it doesn't matter whether you've got small kids or whether you've had them recently or ever had them in your lives. There'll be those of you listening to this right now that will absolutely be able to relate to adults, maybe even at the other end of the spectrum, who, well, we all know them. There's someone in every circle who hates to lose, even as an adult. I mean, whether it's board games, backyard cricket, trivia nights, or even just racing to get the mail, everything is playing for keeps. Who do you reckon the most competitive person you've ever gone up against, be it in the household, growing up, maybe in your adulthood, in a share house or in the workplace? Was there ever anyone who would just go all out to win, no matter what you were doing? How competitive were they? And what can you remember about it? 1-300-801-222. We're after the most ridiculously competitive person you've ever had the misfortune of knowing. Let me know. 1-300-801-222. Or you can text 0487-993-222. We started off cool in Claremont this morning, just 7.6 to start the day. It's warmed up through Queensland as the day has progressed, although with these strong southeasterly winds along the coast, low 20s are the top temperatures. Cooktown and Yeppoon both 22, Proserpine 23 degrees, Charleville's 24 in the Warrego of southern inland, Mount Isa in the northwest 26 degrees, on Cape York, Weeper 27, and in western Queensland, Longreach 27 as well.
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0: Yeah, I'm just wondering if you can share any funny stories of just someone that you know or have known in the past who couldn't stand losing. Someone that didn't get the lesson as a kid, maybe, that you don't always win in life and goes or has gone to all lengths to win anything that you've been involved in, be it a casual game of cards or a premiership winning game of cricket or soccer, football for that matter. I mean, we're going to be having lots of backyard football games, I imagine, over the next month or so with the World Cup, and especially with Australia doing so well in their opening match against Turkey, so yeah, there's going to be a lot of street footy being played as well, I would suspect, on regional Queensland roads over the coming days and weeks. 26 minutes past three, Regional Drive. And be hearing about concerns about counterfeit cash that's been doing the rounds in one regional Queensland city. It's coming up next.
2: I remember standing on a corner at midnight.

0: Bob Seger and the Silver Bullet Band, and that is Main Street. And if you ever lived with anyone who just was the most competitive person in the entire street, Anonymous here, who doesn't want to rat out their child's identity, I think, says, my oldest son at the age of 8 was the banker in a Monopoly game when his mother would not lower the rent because she had poor hotels on Park Avenue, or Parkview. I think she said he just tipped up the money tray and left us all there. He ended up doing very well in life as a businessman, says Anonymous. You can tell why. Is it Parkview? Parkview. I haven't played Monopoly in a long time, so someone out there will know the exact name of that street. But regardless, Carol says, the focus should never be on winning, but on doing your best and playing by the rules, says Carol. That all sounds far too sensible, Carol. We want to be highly inflammatory and, and stir you up. But no, that's, of course, the focus, isn't it? It's not how you win or lose, it's how you play the game. Isn't that what we're meant to teach our kids? Coming up on Drive, we're going to ask you to share some of the stranger work requests you've ever had. To get the ball rolling, you'll be taken to a workshop in Cloncurry where producers of a reality television show once got in touch to ask for a custom-made Nepalese knife traditionally used to decapitate water buffalo. And boy, oh boy, did they deliver.
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0: You would think that having security cameras, fences and even guard dogs would help deter criminals stealing from your property. But as you're about to hear in the case of a North Queensland family, some crimes happen in broad daylight and right under your nose. An 18-year-old Mackay man has lost more

0: than just his prized motorbike after unknowingly accepting $3,000 of counterfeit money in his family driveway in a marketplace sale gone wrong. His mother, still shaken by the whole ordeal, is explaining what happened to the ABC's Christy Lee McQueen.
1: So he advertised his motorbike on marketplace, as we do. These people came to look at it and liked it, paid him for it. And he was stoked. He phoned me straight away. He's like, "Mom, you know, I got this much for my bike, and you know, that's another step now towards getting my newer car." And he was so excited. And then a couple of hours later, he rung me, and I could tell that something wasn't right. And I'm like, "Oh no, what's happened?" You know, straight away as a mother, you think they've had a car accident or something bad. And he's goes, "Mom, I don't think that the money they paid me is real money." And I'm like, "What do you mean, mate?" He goes, "Oh, I'm with my mate." And he looked at the money and said, "It doesn't look right." So they put it beside a real $50 note. And, they noticed that the money was a little bit shorter in length, about 2 millimetres shorter in length. There was a slight change in colour, very, very slight. You could barely tell. And some of the watermarks and numbers and things were different. And anyway, so he phoned me. I'm getting emotional.
2: Okay, take your time. So they paid all in cash. How much had they paid in those $50 notes?
1: $3,000. Yeah. So he, the man, well, there's two gentlemen. They were counting it on the back of their ute. So, you know, he's just thinking, he just sees the good in people, because, you know, we've raised our kids to be good kids and to be honest, respectful kids. So, you know, he's a young boy. He's 18. He may be an adult, but he hasn't seen the bad in the world yet until now, unfortunately. And, he got completely taken advantage of. And, you know, he had to hand in that that money, unfortunately. So now he doesn't have a bike and he doesn't have any money for it.
2: How is he going?
1: He's not doing well. He's really, really, really disappointed. It's hard. And he's been robbed. He's been completely manipulated. He's been played. And it's just not right. And I know that if we were home, my husband would have been out there, and he would have been, you know, I honestly don't know if him being there would have made any difference, whether he would have noticed, because the police are saying that is the closest to counterfeit money they've ever seen. Like, you could barely tell. So, you know, I think that it's probably not the first time that they've done something like this, and just unfortunate that it's happened to us. And I'm lost for words, because I just know how much it's affected my son, but it's affected us too. Like, it makes me emotional, because obviously I'm protective as a mother. My husband's upset and he's angry, and you know, there's a lot of emotions involved. And you know, like, I'm always on Facebook seeing cars getting stolen and motorbikes getting stolen in Mackay, and I just think quite often about, you know, how awful it must be for that to happen. But for it to happen under your nose, right in front of you, it just feels so different. Like, it's, you know, near my home, they're down my driveway, they know where I live. So it's just, it's very unsettling. I wouldn't even take cash anymore, honestly. You know, everyone's like, cash is king. Yeah, it is. It's great. But when you get manipulated and ripped off like my son did, then you need to do online transfer and get them to show you the receipt right in front of you. Don't let them leave with your product until you see it in your account. We're thinking if it was

0: And in fact, the latest in a wave of recent counterfeit incidents. Superintendent Dean Kavanagh says there have been 8 occurrences of counterfeit money reported to police just in the Mackay region this month.
1: Especially now that we're not probably handling money as much or cash as much, it is really hard to identify that counterfeit money. They will generally go to extreme lengths to make it as real as they possibly can. But there are tells. There are certain things that we can look at. And the best thing to do is get onto the Reserve Bank website. There's a section there called banknotes or counterfeit notes. And you can go and select any denomination and go right through all the steps and the details to find out what it should look like. And if you have any suspicion that it may be counterfeit, contact police or don't accept the money. We see that multiple people are victims. It really doesn't discriminate. It's one of those things where it could be a quick note slipped over the counter to someone who's worked retail for many years, right through to this scenario where, you know, a young man is trying to sell some property that he's worked hard for. It's disgusting behaviour. It's really sad to see, and it really has a big impact on so many people in our community. We generally find it goes through waves, so we will have no counterfeit notes for an extended period. Then we'll find that when they do produce it, they produce it in bulk. They don't just do one note, so we will see multiple occurrences like we have now. What we need, though, is that continued support from the community to report it. So if you suspect it's counterfeit, please report it immediately, because that's all part of the jigsaw piece puzzle we need to put together, working with the Australian Federal Police to actually go and identify who the offenders are.
2: Given there has been multiple occurrences, is there any suspicion that it is being made or produced locally or close to the region?
1: Yeah, so we're very careful at this stage not to talk about too much detail in the investigation for obvious reason. We will continue to investigate. We have certain ideas that we will go right down and look into every available opportunity to make sure that we can first of all identify and then locate and arrest offenders.
2: What's the punishment for producing, possessing counterfeit money?
1: Yeah, so it's a national crime, and it's actually 14 years for producing counterfeit money. It's about 12 years, I believe, for uttering the money and 10 years maximum imprisonment for possessing knowingly, and that's important, knowingly. If you take possession unknowingly of a counterfeit money, you're not going to get a jail for 10 years. Please contact police. Please hand it in and let us piece that investigation together. But 14 years in jail maximum punishment for creating counterfeit money. We will work hard for our money nowadays, and you know, we need to do everything we can to try and stop this crime and work together with the community to make sure that we can actually find out who's responsible and make sure they're in custody where they belong.
0: That's Mackay Superintendent Dean Kavanagh speaking to ABC Tropical North's Christy Lee McQueen.

0: That's Deborah Conway. It's only the beginning. It's 16 minutes to four, the Monday drive across Queensland. Adam Stephen, your host, and been asking you about the most ultra-competitive person you've ever known in your life. The Warri Warbler says, Dad was never really keen on letting the kids win anything. At 6'3", he'd charge through tries when we were eight. Presume that's rugby league. Relished an overhead smash on the tennis court. And once we were pub age, he schooled me on the pool table as well. But I'm now taller than him and reckon he's shrunk. So there, says the Warri Warbler. And Reese in Proserpine says, it doesn't matter if you win or lose, Adam. It's how you look whilst playing the game. It's increasingly looking more and more like that, Reese. The amount of... I don't know. I watch a lot of sport on television. The amount of times I see players pull off a rugby league in particular, pull off a huge hit and, you know, a knock on or something. They're getting ready for the scrum and they're doing their hair while they're getting ready for the scrum. These guys that could probably kill you three times before you hit the ground, they're just casually doing their hair to make sure it looks good before they pack into the scrum to smash someone else into next week. I don't know. It's just the way of the world these days.
1: Meet the builder of dreams.
2: It's a great honour to be leading Tasmania's new football club.
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0: Still to come on Drive, Queensland's sugar industry has weathered just about everything imaginable in its long and illustrious history. It's weathered cyclones, floods and strikes. Last week, something happened that's never happened before, though. A major cane crush was halted by a cyber attack. So what does this mean for regional Queensland industries more broadly? Who could be next? That's something we'll be looking at soon. Sometimes I

0: Florence and the Machine, and you've got the love. It's 12 minutes to four.
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0: A bit of a cautionary tale now to any of you listening who might have people come in occasionally to clean your house, but you don't necessarily know who they are. 81-year-old blind woman Lenny Barber lives in Cairns and claims last year they lost thousands of dollars of household items after they'd been granted access to cleaners whilst her husband was in hospital. Lenny believes the cleaners took advantage of her inability to see, taking everything from watches and clothes to lanterns and even a very well hidden stash of gluten-free biscuits. But without cameras in the house, there was no proof and her complaint ultimately fell flat. Lenny has since learnt this type of exploitation wasn't isolated to her and wants to encourage any elderly folk or people living with a disability to be extra vigilant if they have people entering their home to provide services. They don't know who they are. Lenny's with us on Regional Drive. Thanks for joining us. You're with us now, Lenny. Thanks for your time this afternoon.
2: Hello, Adam. Can you hear me?
0: We've got you loud and clear. So if you don't mind, what was happening middle of last year that actually facilitated you even having to request some help to get cleaning done?
2: Adam, before I answer that question, could I just say how incredibly sad I am to have heard the previous one about the young fellow losing his beloved bike through counterfeit crooks. I do hope that I know that'll affect his trust. And yeah. I do hope.
0: Unfortunately, this is it's got a bit of a theme this afternoon. It's Dodgy Brothers Incorporated, unfortunately. But, yes, it's a sad story about the counterfeit cash. In that case, though, it is being investigated by the police. In your instance, it isn't because there isn't proof.
2: No.
0: But you strongly suspect that people that were coming in to do work last year whilst your husband were in hospital were taking things from your home. What led you to believe that to be the case, Lenny?
2: Well, when my husband came home after 2 months in hospital, the first thing he noticed was that a watch that he usually hung on the window because it was solar powered was missing. And I thought, oh, well, it's been knocked down accidentally, it'll turn up, but it didn't. And then because he could see, he noticed other things like four of those battery operated lanterns that we tend to have up here. And my husband said that they would have had to stand on a chair to actually get at least one of those from the shelf. There were clothes. There was clothing. He's told me that a transistor radio that had not yet been used was worth $1,500. I don't know what the value of the inkjet of the laser printer ink was, but it was top quality and it was there for 3,000 pages and it had not been opened yet. Even his my husband's citizenship certificate that he got back in 1984 was missing from the envelope. The empty envelope was left there. Well, we did notify the federal authorities about that because there's probably some nefarious reason that they might have wanted to use that. But it was things like, as I said, expensive things like watches and the radio and clothing, but also silly little things like the spare hand sanitizer, a whole box of light bulbs, three tubes of spack filler. All of these things.
0: Not to mention a particularly well hidden stash of goodies, Lenny.
2: Yes, that was.
0: So over the course of several weeks, your husband is in hospital and you're blind. So you requested some assistance to have the home cleaned. This is government funded assistance, is it not, Lenny? That you provided here to get this through a provider. Yeah. They contract out cleaners. They were coming into your house now. It was after the fact that your husband noticed all these things were missing.
2: Yes.
0: Did you make a complaint?
2: I contacted my aged care provider. They contacted the business that contracted the cleaners. And they said, we need concrete evidence. Well, I don't even know what I look like. How could I tell these, what these people who came into my home looked like?
0: So you were in the house when this was happening?
2: I was here when they arrived, and they'd be, and there was the same woman every week, but there were different men from week to week for an hour each week. And then I'd get out of their way and go and sit out in the back porch while they really cleaned us up. And
0: Did they know you were blind?
2: yes, they did. Yes. And I had marked, my husband said this was foolish. It was like an invitation. I had marked two doors that I didn't want them to go into that room. I didn't want them to go into the walk-in wardrobe, but they clearly did. And I'm actually brought this to your attention for the sake of other people, because nothing can be done about this as far as we're concerned. It's just our trust has been affected terribly. But I'm a member of various organisations like Queensland Disability Network and Vision Australia and Blind Citizens Australia, and through these networks and organisations, I know a lot of people, and I'm in contact with them because we have a lot of group meetings and gatherings and Zooms and everything like that, and we become friends. And I've heard the most horrific thing that there's so much of this going on, not just here in Cairns, but even like a person I know in Wollongong who's very involved with the disability community down there said, oh, yes, they said that it's happening all the time.
0: You're hearing here from 81-year-old blind woman Lenny Barber. She lives in Cairns, and last year, whilst they were getting some cleaning done, whilst her husband was in hospital, they subsequently learnt that there's thousands of dollars worth of items missing in the home. You're convinced that the cleaners might have taken them. It's probably unfair to be tarnishing cleaners with any kind of brush when it comes to this type of thing, Lenny. It's still isolated, thankfully, in terms of how often it happens. Otherwise, we'd hear a lot more about it. But what are you hoping to achieve by sharing your story today? Given that you can't actually prove that this happened, have you taken any actions or measures since then to ensure it doesn't happen again?
2: Well, I've contacted you, and I trust the ABC to spread the story so that people will be aware. I think people need security in their homes. It's an awful thing, but we need to have security cameras or
0: Have you done
2: something.
0: that? Have you gone to that length now?
2: We've done that, and and I'd like to. I mean, it might be a bit far-fetched, but I'd like to see people who are looking after vulnerable people wearing those camcorders like the police do. I'll just give you one instance.

0: of a lady who's not disabled, not blind, and she's in her late 80s, but she's the sharpest tool in the shed. There's nothing wrong with her. And she went to take an iron out the other day to do some ironing. Very surprised that people still iron, but she had some really, really good iron. And she said when she reached in and got the iron, it was a completely different one. Someone had substituted an iron that she said probably came from an op shop with her really good iron. The only people who'd been into her home were her my aged care support workers.
1: But these are people being funded through the government to provide this work. So, I mean, right. Checks and balances. I presume there's a police check done on anyone that's doing this type of work, Lenny Barber. But if no one's ever been able to make a proven complaint, then nothing would be showing up on any of those police checks. You're saying you admit that it's an extreme measure, but you think body-worn cameras might be necessary to stamp out this type of exploitation?
0: Yeah, well, it's someone might have a better suggestion. Police checks only mean that they've never been caught. There are some people who just can't help themselves, I don't think. They just... And the people who were coming in once a week, I was aware of the fact that they were running out to the car several times during the hour that they were here. Well, I just thought they were going out to get some equipment or something for their cleaning purposes. But they could have been taking things out.
1: It hasn't been a great hour to highlight the best of humanity this hour, I'll say that much. The story preceding this about the Mackay teenager who was fleeced with counterfeit money, and then you telling us a story about people coming in to literally rob you blind whilst they were cleaning your property, and you can't prove it, so there's nothing that's been done about it. Lenny, thanks for raising it with us, though. That does just make people a little bit more, on the lookout for this type of behaviour. We don't want to be tarnishing everyone with the same brush here. There are a lot of people that do exceptional work and don't engage in this type of behaviour, but it's important that it's called out where it does happen. Thanks for joining us.
0: No, thank you, Adam, and I believe most people are good.
1: Thank you. Lenny Barber with us, 81-year-old Cairns woman who is blind and sharing a story that happened to her and her husband last year where they lost thousands of dollars of seemingly random but important items from the home over a couple of month period where they were getting some cleaning done as a result of her husband being in hospital. Just seconds away from the next news update on ABC Radio Queensland. At the other side of the news, wondering about some of the stranger work requests you've ever both accepted and completed. We've got a beauty to share with you.
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2: Real voices.
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2: ABC Far North Queensland.

0: contentious changes to capital gains tax and negative gearing. Business groups have been lining up to attack the changes. Angus Taylor says the tight timeline avoids proper scrutiny.
1: It's a stitch-up. That's what we're seeing from this government. They don't want an inquiry. They don't want any consultation. They don't want to see a genuine debate in the community about whether this is the right thing for our country.
0: A Victorian court has heard an Australian woman charged with overseas slavery offences should be granted bail to support her young child. James Oaten reports.
2: The defence team for Zainab Ahmed told the Melbourne Magistrates Court the young daughter of the accused was suffering from PTSD after enduring years growing up in a Syrian refugee camp and separation anxiety after she was removed from her mum when Zainab Ahmed was arrested in early May. Defence have also stated the legal proceedings would be long and complicated, given this is the first time crimes against humanity have been tested in the Australian legal system, and many witnesses are based overseas.
0: Police have charged two teenage girls over an armed robbery in North Queensland. It's alleged the pair, aged 15 and 17, carjacked a woman at knife point in Townsville on Saturday night. Authorities found the stolen vehicle in Aitken Vale a short time later and arrested the girls nearby. They were due in court today. The peak body for Indigenous doctors has unveiled a five-year plan to fix systemic flaws in First Nations healthcare. The strategy focuses on a single major goal: rapidly growing the Indigenous medical workforce. Peter Maloof from the Australian Indigenous Doctors Association says more First Nations workers will directly translate to longer, healthier lives.
3: Yeah, look, it's certainly critical in terms of building a culturally safe health system that is more culturally responsive to Aboriginal and Torres Strait Islander communities.
0: To sport, and Nathan Lyons declared he's ready to fight for his spot in the Australian Test team after returning to the bowling crease today. The veteran spinner has missed months of cricket due to a severe hamstring tear, but he expects to be fully fit for the August series against Bangladesh. Lyons says his motivation to play at the highest level remains as strong as ever.
4: I wouldn't be doing all this work right now if I didn't want to play every Test match. No one has a given right to be selected for Australia, so I know I need to make sure that I'm performing, doing all the right things. But yeah, I'm head and heart set on playing every Test match I'm available for.
0: Queensland's weather: scattered showers tomorrow for eastern districts, tending widespread at times north of Cardwell, mostly fine elsewhere. Possible morning fog about the southeastern interior. Brisbane, the Gold Coast and Sunshine Coast, all 15 to 23 degrees, and at Ipswich, 12 to 24. Mostly fine for the southeast on Wednesday, Thursday and Friday. On Moreton Bay, southeasterlies reaching 20 knots. 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
7: And this hour on Drive, we wonder if hackers can stop sugar mills, what else can they potentially ruin in regional Queensland? So Mackay Sugar deals with the fallout from a major cyber breach. Experts are warning the threat extends far beyond the cane fields, and you'll hear why today. We'll take you to a workshop in Cloncurry, where producers of a reality TV show once put in one of the more unusual requests for work imaginable. And it was delivered. We'll share that story with you too. Plus, and I do want to hear your thoughts on this, how would you feel about voluntary assisted dying scheme being extended to include Australians living with dementia? In other parts of the world, some voluntary assisted dying schemes do actually allow people living with dementia to access them under different criteria. In the ACT, this is being looked at as well in Australia. Queensland not currently considering it, but do you think they should? Or have you got some really serious concerns around that? I'd be keen to hear your views on voluntary assisted dying and dementia, which is not currently allowed. People living with dementia aren't allowed to access it in Queensland. You can let me know, 1300 801 222. You can text 0487 993 222.
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0: Crab Dog. It's 4:10, Monday, the 15th of June. Adam Stephen with you across the winter wonderland that is Queensland. Well, the daily grind, it can get a bit monotonous in most professions as the routine of doing the same thing day in, day out takes its toll. But sometimes in your working life, you'll be going about your business when an unexpected and strange request lands in your lap. And so it was for John Field and his workshop in Cloncurry. If you were to go visit John's workshop, you'd find terrifying evidence of one such request on display. Back in 2021, the metal fabricator had a visit from the producers of reality TV show Survivor, which, well, definitely met the criteria for a strange work request. And I'll let John tell you the rest. He's with us on Drive this afternoon. G'day, John Field.
1: Hello. For a start, pleasure to be here, Adam, and it's John Green.
0: John Green.
1: John Green, and it's Field Engineering.
0: Oh, there you go.
1: Yeah,
0: that's all right, mate. Well, John Green from Field Engineering is with us now. All right, got to get that straight at the start. I was thinking of green fields. That's what threw me, John.
1: Okay.
0: Are you getting many green fields out there in the Curry at the moment? You had a pretty decent wet season.
1: We've had a really good season, but, yeah, it's winter, so everything's dried off. But, yeah, there's plenty of feed about.
0: Before we get too far into this terrifying piece of gear that you made, just tell us how you even crossed paths with the producers of Survivor.
1: The Survivor series group came to, they were hiring us to do craneage for them, to set up their tents and containers and whatnot out on the station they were doing the shoot on, running the series on. And then, so they're coming into my office a lot and they saw some of the axes and other knives and stuff we make from old springs and whatnot. And they said, oh, would you be able

0: the mic this force, and I had a drawing of a big sort of like Greek cavalry sword, or you might say it was a very large cookery, like, you know, a Nepalese gurkha knife, but it was a sword size. So I said, yeah, okay.
1: I'm told these things serve a rather gruesome role, actually, in traditional Nepalese culture, John.
0: Yeah.
1: What are they used for?
0: A lot of people don't realise it, but the Nepalese cookery and the larger swords that are the same shape, the really big ones were used to behead oxen when they're slaughtering, like a, you know, like a bullock for the whole village.
1: Wow. So they've got to be very strong and very sharp.
0: Yeah, they're supposed to take off a head with one hit, of a beast, you know.
1: So
0: they're actually the copy of an old Greek sword. A lot of people don't realise Alexander the Great went through Nepal about 3,000 years ago and conquered it. And so a lot of the knives were all copied off Greek weapons.
1: Had you ever seen anything like this before the request came to you?
0: Yeah, I have, but I've never had a request to make one, no.
1: How did you go about it?
0: Well, we already make knives and stuff on request for certain people and whatnot. We're known to make stuff that's out of the ordinary, and we make them out of old truck springs, and we recycle spring steel, which we get a lot of, you know, from broken trucks and trailers and caravans and whatnot through the years. And yes, but I suppose it helped because I did my trade with an old boilermaker who was also a blacksmith. So I actually did a bit of blacksmithing when I was growing up.
1: There would have been a fair bit of smithing involved in that job,
0: yeah.
1: John. How long does an assignment like that one take when you get something that's a bit unusual, a bit out of the box? It does actually require you to...
0: Probably about 25 hours, I suppose.
1: Did Survivor pay well for the blades?
0: They bought a lot of other stuff off me, but they were too tight to actually buy the blade, so...
1: They borrowed it, did they?
0: Just borrowed it, which I didn't mind. It got the hang of that they borrowed a couple other bits of gear off us, but I was sort of charging them inadvertently. You can take this on board, Survivor. You were getting charged anyway.
1: Yeah, you're hearing it from John Green with Field Engineering in Cloncurry, and he's telling us about a huge blade, the Cockery, that he was asked to make for a series of Survivor, a massive curved blade that's traditionally used to behead oxen or water buffalo in Nepal. That's just one of the unusual requests you've had over the years. Have there been any other times where you've been given an assignment, John, that was a bit out of left field?
0: Yeah, well, the Cloncurry Shire Council came in one day and asked me if I could make a sculpture of a cow out of half rock and half steel. And that was probably one of the weirdest things I've ever been asked, which we agreed to do in collaboration with a pretty famous artist called Joel Fergie, who's also nicknamed the Zookeeper. He does a lot of solo paintings, and he's done a lot of paintings out here in Cloncurry, but he hasn't done sculptures, so I'd originally asked him, and then inadvertently they came and saw me, and then, yeah, so we made three sculptures of, I had to find a rock that sort of shaped for the back end of a beast, and made the front end out of steel, and we had to make them look like they were bogged. It was a sculpture at Mary Kay Park, which is there, and represents the cattle that were lost and stuck in the muddy afterwards of the 2019 floods.
1: Oh, wow. I didn't realise that assignment had been set. That's quite incredible. You said just finding the rock sounds like it was a challenge, John.
0: Actually, the rocks were a challenge, yes.
1: You have to find the exact shape, right? So,
0: well, one that's similar, and they wanted three of them, so really, you know, it was like, oh, yeah, that one looks okay. Now I've got to find two more. So that it was... fair bit of driving around the bush, yeah.
1: Tell you what, in terms of work assignments, having to drive around and find three rocks, that's up there with...
0: I mean, when these things are small, they're like a ton each.
1: You do get the odd left field request, but I guess that's what keeps you interested after all these years, John. Does it get a bit boring working on the same old standard, repairs?
0: No, it never gets boring here in Cloncurry at all.
1: Well, you found the right niche. You found the right field of, literally field of employment. You talked about having, a lot of the work you're doing is on repairing and things like that. And even when you've got travellers going through the outback, you sometimes get their busted up vehicles. Is it a bit quieter at the moment? Is much coming through the workshop?
0: Actually, this season was a lot quieter. I think the fuel pricing scared a lot of our travellers off, our grey nomads, as we call them. But they're starting to pop up now, though. So I've repaired about 8 caravans in the last 2 weeks. So they're starting to turn up.
1: And when you're repairing them, is it the same thing over and over again that you're seeing, John?
0: Well, comically, the most common thing is they unhook and forget to unplug their electrical plug, so they pull those off a lot. You know what I mean? So they break their electrical connection for their lights. Probably do about 50 of those a year, but no, the more dramatic ones are their A-frame snap and their springs break and all sorts of things, yeah.
1: Been hearing from John Green from Field Engineering Services in Cloncurry. I understand your son actually works with you, John. What's it like having your lad there by your side?
0: No, it's pretty good. He's grown up with me doing the same as I sort of did with my dad. He's grown up welding and blacksmithing, and he actually does most of the actual physical work on these things these days. Like he made the eagle at the dam. I mean, Joel and I did the design, and I've been relegated to the rock there, because we had to find a rock for that one too. I don't know if you know, but we built a big wedge-tailed eagle out of steel, perched on a rock out at Chinaman Creek Dam.
1: I've seen it. Yeah, it's incredible.
0: Yeah, well, that rock wasn't from there. I had to find a rock that sort of looked like it blended into that hill. It had to be sort of a flat-top rock, and that rock weighs 3 ton.
1: Wow. Yeah, you need to employ a rock spotter for you and pay him a commission.
0: Yeah, so I do. I need earning back. I mean, good-looking back.
1: That's a good-looking rock. I don't reckon there's been too many people.
0: I need good-looking rocks.
1: Yeah, I don't know. Too many people set in human history that have stood around, scratching their chin thinking, wow, that is an exceptional-looking rock. Wow. Beautiful.
0: Well, luckily, Cloncurry's got a lot of rocks. I mean, I'd be in a lot of trouble if I was, down around sort of Dalby or somewhere.
1: You'd be looking for a long time.
0: Looking for a long time to find a rock.
1: Maybe you need to talk to the mayor about branding the Cloncurry Shire the land of good-looking rocks. I mean, it's got a lot of good things going for it, Cloncurry, but that might be another.
0: I'm hoping to get a few more sculptures happening, actually. I think they're talking to me at the moment. There's whispers about a few more sculptures they want done.
1: All right. Well, let us know if you need
0: any... Hopefully they don't need rocks.
1: That's right. Let us know if you need any good-looking rocks. We might be able to find you a few rock spotters, John. Save you all the legwork.
0: Mate. Okay.
1: Thanks very much for joining us. Cheers.
0: Hey, no worries at all, mate.
1: Beauty.
0: Gotcha. Bye.
1: All right. That's John Green with us from Field Engineering Services in Cloncurry, just telling us, well, there's never a dull day in the workshop. A few unusual assignments handed to him there. Any of you ever, just in whatever line of work you've worked in, what do you reckon was one of the strangest requests you ever were handed? Ever given a particularly unusual assignment that was right out of left field? Did you deliver or did you just say no thanks? 1-300-801-222. Keen to hear from you this afternoon. You can text 0487-993-222. It's 20 minutes past 4.

0: It's Keeter Alexander. Between you and I, anyone out there want to share a funny or strange work request you've taken in your time? I'd be keen to hear. 1-300-801-222. Anonymous here says, when I was working at a large department store in high school, a dictum came down from management that checkout staff all had to check the inside of every backpack sold. Not because they were worried about theft, no. Because there was a mystery pooper repeatedly defecating in the backpacks. People were discovering it once they got home. They never found out who it was, says Anonymous. That's an unusual work request. Check every backpack that's sold, looking for something that you should be able to smell before you see it. Wayne from Gracemere says, this is more of an observation. I was in Kununurra about 3 years ago. There was a big sign at the front of a truck depot which reads, drivers are requested to please leave their skirts and purses at the front gate before entering, says Wayne from Gracemere. Send a come on drive. We're going to be hearing about why in the world hackers would target sugar mills in Queensland following a recent incident that has taken a few sugar mills offline.
1: 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National conversations that matter to regional and remote Australia. Australia Wide, coming up after the 6:30 news on ABC Far North Queensland.
0: One of the most difficult questions in modern medicine is who should have the right to choose when and how their life ends. Since Queensland's voluntary assisted dying scheme was introduced, about 2,000 people have accessed the scheme in recent years. But with many Australians living with dementia, that option remains effectively unavailable. We'll be hearing about some research soon on Drive that's come out of Queensland, which suggests that most people with dementia are not able to meet the legal requirements for voluntary assisted dying, but it is prompting renewed calls for reform. And I just wondered where you stood on that, because whilst there is, generally speaking, support for voluntary assisted dying, by no means universal support. I know some of you out there are dead against it, but there is support in Australia for voluntary assisted dying within a reasonable cross-section of the community. Once you actually ask about whether people would support people with dementia actually accessing the scheme, given that in Queensland, as the way the scheme operates, you have to be cognizant of your decision the entire way through the process, which of course, when we're talking about dementia, even if you can at the start of your dementia diagnosis express your desire to be involved in the scheme, by the time you actually reach the point of dementia, you don't have any ability often to be able to communicate that clearly and lucidly to people. So it's a very different conversation when we're talking about dementia to what we might be talking about with stage 4 cancer or diagnoses like motor neurone disease. We're going to be hearing about how things are done in other parts of the world, but I'd be interested in just your views straight up and down. Would you support dementia actually being included in voluntary assisted dying in Australia, or are you against it? And if so, why? 0487 993 222, if you want to have your say on that one.
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0: Soon, Zana will just give us a quick wrap of day 4 of the FIFA World Cup. We've had some of the tournament heavyweights in action. But right now, we better find out what's making news across Queensland, Australia and the world. And with the headlines, Chris Calcino.
2: G'day, Adam. The White House has heralded the peace deal with Iran, saying it will reshape the Middle East for the next 50 years. The two countries have agreed to end military operations after weeks of warfare. A formal signing is scheduled for Friday in Switzerland. Two men have been charged after police allegedly found more than 10 kilograms of dried cannabis at a property in Far North Queensland. More than 500 cannabis plants were also located on the Bloodwood Road address south of Cooktown. And the AFL has put Gold Coast coach Damien Hardwick on notice, threatening him with a hefty fine if he continues his public criticism of umpires. It follows the Suns' 8-goal loss to Geelong on Friday night. Hardwick likened Cardinia Park to the Roman Colosseum, with umpires waiting to hear the crowd's reaction before awarding free kicks. Thanks, Adam. More news at 5.
0: Thank you very much, Chris Calcino.
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0: It's Taylor Day and I'll be your shelter. A few texts coming through on the topic I'm asking you about this afternoon. Voluntary assisted dying and dementia. Currently, dementia patients are not able to access the scheme in Australia. Well, in Queensland, definitely, but in many Australian jurisdictions and even in many jurisdictions around the world. But that is not universally the case. In fact, in Canada and other countries, there are provisions made for some patients living with dementia to actually access voluntary assisted dying. The models work differently in different countries, and you'll hear a little bit about that from a Queensland law professor that's been studying this exact area. But on the question of whether you think dementia should be included in voluntary assisted dying, Rhonda in Bowen says yes. My husband and I have included in our advanced care directive that should we lose ability to eat by ourselves due to dementia, that we are not to be fed in any way, says Rhonda in Bowen. Kerry at West End says, absolutely support voluntary assisted dying for dementia patients. It's a cruel, insidious disease with no resolve. Why stave off the inevitable and subject family and friends to watching a miserable demise, says Kerry. Jimmy Mackay of the same opinion. He says, I watched my brother-in-law die from Alzheimer's over a five-year period, and there's no way in the world, if I'm diagnosed with it, that I'd be hanging around to die like that, says Jim in Mackay via the text on 0487 993 222.
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0: Well, in Queensland's long and illustrious sugar industry history, there aren't too many firsts left to chalk up. I mean, over the decades, cane crushers have been delayed by cyclones, floods, disease outbreaks, industrial disputes, grower revolts, miller revolts, just about every disruption you might imagine. But until last week, there was one thing that had never stopped the cane crush: computer hackers. That has changed. Mackay Sugar is still grappling with the fallout from a cyber attack that has forced operations offline, creating what appears to be an unwanted first for Queensland's sugar industry. But it does raise a much bigger question. If a sugar mill can be brought to a standstill with a few keystrokes, what other critical businesses or industries across regional Queensland could be vulnerable? Dr. David Tuffley is a cybersecurity expert from Griffith University, and he's with us on Regional Drive this afternoon. David, how bizarre is this one?
2: Yeah, it's getting more bizarre every time, isn't it? The sugar industry might seem on the face of it an unlikely target, but these days, Mackay's sugar industry is the second largest in Australia, and its revenue is something like $420 million. And, you know, exports to South Korea, Southeast Asia, all sorts of places. So not only is it a major part of the economy of that region, so every day of lost production, that amounts to something like $5 million a day lost. So, with those sorts of numbers, it becomes a bit more understandable why a ransomware attack wouldn't have chosen this timing, like shortly after the crush began, to launch this.

0: ransomware onto that system's, onto it, and basically it does its dastardly deed and locks everything up. And pretty soon afterwards, if it is a ransom attack, they will have got a demand. And basically it's saying, you pay us X amount and, we'll give you access back to your data. But, the government cybersecurity people strongly advise not to pay ransoms. You know, it just encourages the criminal business model, for one thing, but there's no guarantee they're going to get their data back. So really, if it is a ransomware attack, then it could just have been something as simple as a email that had a malware link in it, and it went from there.
1: How many times will these guys attempt an attack before they're successful? David, I mean, that's probably like asking how big's a piece of string, but is it likely that they were sitting on this breach of security for a while, or is it just pure coincidence that it's unfolded this way? Without actually knowing the specifics, that might be hard to answer, but it seems like you're of the opinion that this was pretty well planned, that this was actually planned to take place at a period of high leverage.
0: Yes. Yeah, exactly. And it may or may not be a coincidence, but there was another attack down south. A fruit and veg conglomerate down there got hacked, and basically, apparently the malware had been on the system since February of this year, and they waited until, whenever they waited until, before actually, launching it. So I reckon, it's pretty likely that in the Mackay case, the malware was on the system, just hiding there, not noticed, and then it was triggered a day into the crush. Now, for the listeners, there are actually three mills in the Mackay area, and it's two of them, not the third, and the third didn't get affected because it had not yet begun to crush. So, yeah, I think we're looking at carefully timed action here.
1: Hearing from Dr. David Tuffley, a cybersecurity expert from Griffith University. Of course, it just seems so strange on first pass. Why in the world would hackers target sugar mills? Why do they target anyone? It's because they're trying to get something out of them, be it money or information. If it's not a ransomware attack, Dr. David Tuffley, could there be other reasons why hackers would target a big piece of infrastructure like this?
0: Yeah, well, there's always the industrial espionage angle. Now, this outfit, second largest in Australia, it really would know what it's doing. And once you are into the system, then the whole supply chain becomes vulnerable, potentially anyway. So once they're in, they might go up or down the supply chain and gain access to their suppliers in that chain. So once in, commercially sensitive information about customers, about prices, about industrial technology, I think Mackay is probably pretty sharp about their milling practices. I'd say that information would be worth something. So I think there's, that possibility. It could be industrial espionage. There is a third possibility that has been raised, and that is that these cyber hacking groups have increasingly become associated with nation states. And those nation states, who may be adversaries, will sponsor them to make an attack on a country's infrastructure, in this case a sugar mill, as a way of negatively impacting the economy of that country. I wouldn't maybe sound a bit like a conspiracy theorist here, but that is an emerging trend in these cyber attacks these days.
1: Yeah, it's unclear exactly what's happened here, Mackay.

0: Sugar, not exactly detailing what's happened, and that's fair enough. They're trying to work through the process. They're hoping to have the mills back up online by the end of this week, but that would have taken them out of action for, you know, 7 to 10 days, David. And as you detailed at the start, that's money. Time is money. So evidently this is going to have an impact, and for the growers as well, because it impacts the mill and the growers. It's a symbiotic relationship. But if sugar mills are susceptible to hacking, what other core businesses or infrastructure in regional Queensland might need to be on the lookout?
1: Yeah, well, I'm just remembering that I think it was 2021 or two, there was a big meat processor in the US, a big abattoir sort of operation, and it was hacked, and it took their system down for an extended period, and that had a major impact on the sale of, or the transport, you know, the provision of beef throughout North America for, you know, a good while. It was a pretty serious thing, and you'd think, oh, you know, an abattoir is going to be, it's an important piece of infrastructure. You wouldn't, you know, you might think that banks and airlines and hospitals would be the prime target, but these days, if you can, you know, get a big operator, like in this case, Mackay Sugar, then, you know, you are actually having a fair amount of impact on the way things go.
0: Yeah, and as you say, we're encouraged not to pay the ransoms, but they have a lot of leverage, these hackers, and people do sometimes, and enterprises do sometimes around the world pay the ransoms. What can we learn from this episode more broadly?
1: Well, I think the number one lesson really is to be super cautious about clicking on emails. This is not just, you know, at work, but at home too. We all get spam email, and a lot of it has got these malware links in them. So, you know, never ever click on something that you aren't sure has come from somebody you know and trust. But for the companies, the organisations, the really big lesson there is to have every day to do backups, maybe even twice a day to do backups. And that way, if a malware attack is successful, it locks up the data. Well, you know, they've only lost maybe half a day's worth of processing. It's not catastrophic. It's inconvenient. So yeah, backups. That'd be the major thing to say.
0: Back up and back up again, Dr. David Tuffley. All right. Well, it's never boring when we talk to you, but unfortunately, someone's suffering, because every time we've got you on, it's either been Queensland Health or Education Queensland or Optus or Medibank Private. There's been so many of these in recent years, and it's always important to understand the mechanics of how this stuff works. So, thanks for joining us this afternoon.
1: No worries. Thanks, Adam.
0: Dr. David Tuffley with us, a cybersecurity expert with Griffith University. It's 14 minutes to 5.
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0: Still to come on Drive, we're going to be meeting someone who has a very, very interesting day job. And his day job involves catering to people who think that the end of the world might be nigh. Yeah, doomsday preppers across regional Queensland are building secret backyard bunkers as fail-safes in case of global conflict or societal collapse. You're going to meet a concreter who's carved out a very special niche building fallout shelters and subterranean hideouts on properties right across far north Queensland.
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0: It's Looking Glass. And Brandy, you're a fine girl. I'm really interested in your view on this next story we're about to share with you, and you can text it through whilst you're hearing the interview on 0487 993 222. But since voluntary assisted dying became available in Queensland in January 2023, over 2,000 people have now used the scheme to end their lives. The laws were designed to give terminally ill Queenslanders greater choice at end of life. But for many Australians living with dementia, that choice remains out of reach. New research from the University of Southern Queensland has found that most people with dementia are unlikely to qualify for VAD under Australia's current laws, despite growing calls for access to be expanded. As debate continues about how the system could evolve, I spoke with lead author Professor Kirsten Braun about what would need to change if people living with dementia were to be given access to voluntary assisted dying, and how things work differently in other parts of the world.
1: At the moment, there's currently more than 400,000 Australians who live with dementia, and the numbers are expected to grow as well. So it's now one of the leading causes of death. And however, at the same time, for example, in Queensland, we find ourselves in the position that a person who is living with dementia is very likely unable to access voluntary assisted dying or VAD for different reasons. So a person who's early on in the stages of their illness, they are very unlikely to be able to access VAD, because in Queensland, you have to be expected to die within a specific time frame, and that is 12 months. So a person who's still years away from dying is not likely to meet that time frame. And once a person living with dementia does meet that time frame and is expected to die within that time frame, they will very likely have lost decision-making capacity. But decision-making capacity is another requirement a person must have through the whole voluntary assisted dying process. So at no matter what point of their illness, a person living with dementia is very unlikely to be able to access voluntary assisted dying in Queensland, but also other Australian jurisdictions.
0: Yeah, public support for voluntary assisted dying in Australia is generally high, not universally high by any stretch, but generally well supported. But that support becomes more divided when dementia is involved. Why do you think dementia raises such difficult concerns for the public and for policymakers?
1: Certainly. So currently, the current voluntary assisted dying laws that have been enacted with specific safeguards. And one of them, like we already talked about, that death must occur within a specific time frame, but also that a person must suffer intolerable to a certain degree, that a person has decision-making capacity, and a number of other safeguards. So if legislators want to allow persons with dementia to access assisted dying, what would need to happen is we would have to see significant law reforms of the current laws, and that also at the same time means that a lot of the safeguards would have to be amended, or the current safeguards would have to be amended or removed to provide that access. And that really gives rise to the question then, can assisted dying still be provided in a safe manner and also while protecting vulnerable individuals?
0: You actually examined overseas models. What surprised you in the investigation into how voluntary assisted dying models operate differently in other parts of the world?
1: There are different jurisdictions that allow persons with dementia access at different stages, and they do that to different extents. So in the Netherlands, for example, there's something that is called an advanced euthanasia directive. That means in the Netherlands, first of all, it is not necessary that a person has a terminal illness and dies within a specific time frame. So person living with dementia in the early stages are not prevented from accessing assisted dying as they are here. And even once a person loses capacity in the Netherlands, they can create something that's called an advanced euthanasia directive, and that can set out the circumstances under which the person wants to receive assisted dying once they have lost capacity, and a medical practitioner can then still provide it to them, given that the circumstances as they are set out in the directive apply, and also the person meets all of the other legislative criteria. It can still be provided to them then, even if they have lost capacity. The situation is a bit different in Canada, where people with dementia can also access assisted dying in the early stages, because again, a terminal illness is not required. But in In Canada, on the federal level, the situation is a bit different to the Netherlands. So there's not an advanced euthanasia directive on the federal level as such. Rather, a person can enter into something that is called a final consent waiver. So once they have been assessed as eligible for assisted dying, they can waive the requirement that they have capacity during final consent, so before the substance is administered to them, and that ultimately so is more of an advanced consent rather than an advanced directive. So the two jurisdictions allow access, but to varying degrees.
0: Just looking at how voluntary assisted dying operates differently in other jurisdictions outside of Queensland with Professor Kirsten Braun, who's been investigating dementia specifically. Kirsten is a professor of law at the University of Southern Queensland. This discussion and debate has been playing out in different Australian jurisdictions. Do you mind just sharing with the audience what the ACT is considering at the moment and whether you think that represents a significant shift in Australia?
1: So the ACT is currently considering something more along the lines of what is occurring in Canada on the federal level. So the question of when a person has already been successfully assessed as eligible for assisted dying and then subsequently loses capacity, what can happen in this situation? So in Canada, that is where that final consent waiver that we talked about comes in. So the ACT is investigating that. But that would be very unlikely relevant for persons with dementia because, again, they would have already had to be assessed as eligible for assisted dying. So they would have had to be nearing the end of life and have capacity at the same time. And that might only be the case for very, very, very few persons.
0: Kirsten, what would you like to come out of your research? It's certainly open to discussion, but beyond that, what would you like to come out of what you've uncovered?
1: I suppose that we need to do more research on the views of medical practitioners, that the debate around access to voluntary assisted dying for persons with dementia does not only depend on the law reform, but also how it will be implemented in practice in different jurisdictions. So ultimately also that research is important to identify how would we have to change the laws. How are other jurisdictions doing that? So that's exactly the research that I've undertaken to ask what is the current legislative situation, what would have to change, and how have other jurisdictions done it? But there's more work to do on really identifying also what are the views of medical practitioners and would they be providing assisted dying and at what stages?
0: And that's University of Southern Queensland Law Professor Kirsten Braun. 2 minutes to news.

0: Minister described the attack on the capital Kyiv as a major blow with significant destruction of civilian infrastructure. The city's mayor, Vitaly Klitschko, said some houses and cars caught fire after being hit by debris from drones. He said the attack damaged electricity lines and left more than 140,000 people without power. In the northeastern city of Kharkiv, at least five rescue workers were killed while putting out a fire caused by Russian strikes. Russia also says its territory has come under attack from Ukraine.
1: Pauline Hanson is pitching a compromise on property tax reforms as a fast-tracked Senate inquiry gets underway. As part of the changes, the federal government wants to scrap negative gearing for all properties except new builds and existing portfolios. The One Nation leader says capping the deduction at two homes is a better way to protect young investors.
2: Keep it on two houses by all means. You've got to encourage those young ones who can still live at home, help by the parents to invest in their house. The rental will actually help pay off the mortgage. Then they'll eventually move into themselves.
1: Train services north of Brisbane are resuming after an earlier signalling issue. The fault impacted the Caboolture, Sunshine Coast, Redcliffe and Shorncliffe lines between Bowen Hills and Northgate this afternoon. Translink says there could be residual delays of up to half an hour. To finance on the markets, the ASX 200 gained 110 points today. It closed at 8,914. The Australian dollar is worth 70.75 US cents. Queensland's weather, scattered showers tomorrow for eastern districts, tending widespread at times north of Cardwell, mostly fine elsewhere. Possible morning fog in the southeast, mainly inland. Brisbane, the Gold Coast and the Sunshine Coast, all 15 to 23 degrees. Ipswich tomorrow, 12 to 24. Looking further ahead, mainly fine in the southeast on Wednesday, Thursday and Friday. On Moreton Bay, southeasterly winds 10 to 15 knots, seas around 1 metre. For more news, head to news.abc.net.au.
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5: Doomsday Preppers. They're building secret backyard bunkers as a failsafe in case of global conflict or societal collapse. You know, those Americans, they're the ones doing it, aren't they? No, it appears there are people in Queensland doing this type of thing right now. And you've got to meet a concreter who's actually carved out a special niche, building fallout shelters and subterranean hideouts on properties in regional Queensland. That one coming up soon. Plus, the relationship between renters and landlords has always been somewhat adversarial. But how far can the system stretch before it snaps? We're going to meet an economic historian who literally wrote a book on rent, who fears the system may have to break in order to be fixed. We'll get you a weather update. You can factor that into your forward planning. And on the roads, what's happening?
6: In Rockhampton this afternoon, earlier crash inbound Albert Street to Kent Street right in town has caused very heavy delays right back along New Bridge and also Moores Creek Road. It's about a 15 to 20 minute delay there. And also getting heavy heading up through to Albert Street too on George Street past Brown Park. Delays up to 10, 15 minutes through there. Meantime, in Mackay, no major delays around town this afternoon. Heading up through to Townsville, not too bad for the Bruce Highway at this stage. In Townsville, delays both directions, Walcock Street, Mount Louisa and Cosgrove. Ongoing roadworks there. And reports of a crash southbound Darkwood Street just before Dalrymple Road at Garbutt. In Cairns, a little bit busy up and down the range towards Kuranda, and the Western Arterial Road a little bit busy out through Brinsmead. I'm Jason McLean from ATN on ABC Radio Queensland.
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0: song called Over My Head from a band called The Fray. Played a song just into the news at 5 o'clock that a few of you have just let me know there's something strange going on between different parts of the song playing out of your left and right speakers. So we'll investigate that one. Thanks for letting us know. If there's ever something going wrong with your transmission or what you're hearing on the program, do let us know, because we often aren't aware of how things are sounding out of the speaker, certainly beyond the studio anyway. So it's always good to have that input. You can be in touch with the program throughout the show on 1-300-801-222, and you can text 0487-993-222.
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0: A weather update coming up soon in the next 10 minutes on Drive. Over the weekend, the Lowy Institute published a new report tracking the rapid expansion of China's military capabilities. The foreign policy think tank found Beijing could already hit Australia's trade routes, subsea cables and critical infrastructure, and is developing a real and growing ability to hit the Australian mainland with missiles, if it ever so choose to do so. And it's news like that that encourages more regional Queenslanders to get in touch with people like our next guest. George Klingon is a Karanda-based concreter who has carved out a pretty special niche in the industry. His business, FNQ Bunkers, specialises in building bunkers, fallout shelters or subterranean hideouts on private properties across far north Queensland. And there's a bit more demand than you might think. George is with us on Drive this afternoon. Thanks for joining us.
2: You're welcome. How are you?
0: All right. So usually when I hear doomsday preppers, I think, you know, somewhere in far-flung America. But it appears as though there are people that are strongly considering where they might go if the worst were to happen to humanity. And that's where you're being asked to assist, George. So when we're talking about bunkers, what sort of constructions are we referring to?

0: referring to here?
1: Well, typically heavily reinforced concrete from 8 to 5 meters in dimension. Cellars, high strength blockwork, heavily reinforced, things like that, all waterproof, all sumps in them, pretty much for preppers, I would say, is a commonality amongst them all.
0: Yeah, when we say prepper, and maybe people might have a mental image for what that looks like or who that is, but what kind of everyday people are calling you?
1: Okay, well, there are lots of preppers of different descriptions. Their choice depends on their perceptions of various issues globally, even domestically, of course, their budget, etc., etc. So there's a variety there. A lot of it is coming from a place of scarcity, global supply lines, etc., is probably the common themes amongst them.
0: Is there a specific prepper crowd, or are you just seeing more everyday Australians who are nervous about global stability?
1: There is a specific prepper crowd that's been kind of around since 2019, 2020 onwards. It is gaining a lot more popularity regarding global issues, particularly, I think. So there is a lot of variety in there. Just people that are skeptical with the future in general, I suppose, and they're just doing what they can do to shore up for such times.
0: George, how specific are these requests? I mean, I'm asking, do people drill down right into the detail of what their specific concern is, and hence the makeup or construction of the bunker they want? Or is it just literally, I'm worried about, a nuclear war, can you please build me something underground?
1: Okay, well, people sometimes aren't specific about the underlying philosophy or whatever it is that drives them. They do want lots of food, typically for unforeseen things. We don't really build things for direct hits from nuclear weapons, etc. However, that's all quite possible, but people don't really require it. They want something that's cool, dry, a safe room, a fire, a place to be safe from fire, a place to keep their precious things and their food, and something that they know is going to be safe, something that they know is going to be there even for their kids after they go as well.
0: George Klingon, who's been taking calls from preppers in Queensland wanting him to construct bunkers or fallout shelters on their properties. Once you get the call and once the job is signed on, how long can it take to dig, pour, and seal something like this?
1: Well, it depends on a lot of variables, what they want, their own specific situation, the size, the strength of it. 6 weeks for a small job, 16 weeks plus for a bigger job. So that's a general sort of a ballpark. It depends on what they want.
0: And they come in all shapes and sizes, bunkers. Generally
1: They
0: speaking,
1: do.
0: how far down into the ground are you having to dig to do your jobs, George?
1: Oh, sometimes as much as 7 meters. Ours have never been totally subterranean. They've been, generally speaking, big excavations with drains underneath them, a lot of reinforced concrete coming up, entries and exits that are actually quite often a shed or a house is placed on top of the bunker. The bunker's the first construction, so there's access from inside. Yeah.
0: Well, I mean, of course, people are doing this around the world, but here I was thinking it probably wasn't happening a lot in Queensland. But you're saying no, you're getting jobs, you're getting requests for this. Of course, different parts of Queensland experience different things in terms of the climate. Where you're working, it's famous for heavy rain and big wet seasons, high water tables. So, how do you keep an underground room from becoming an underground swimming pool once the monsoons hit?
1: Okay, well, that is our biggest consideration when we do something, and that can be quite treacherous up here. There's a lot of volcanic soil around here, which can have, a water table that can come right through it. So all the bunkers and cellars are meticulously waterproofed, 5 coats of membrane, plastic core flue on top of that, and sump pumps in them all. So they're all waterproof, but they all have sump pumps.
0: Of course, ventilation is required as well. You can build the deepest
1: Yes, it
0: bunker in the
1: is.
0: world, but if you can't breathe inside it, you're not going to last very long. So how do you go about that element?
1: Okay, well, you can do that with forced induction, cam fans, or you can have naturally aspirated, which can even be a drain pipe going up the side of a shed that's above it, which heats, and there's a natural draw through, and even a Coolgardie fridge type of effect if you can collect your inlet from a dry but damp source as well. So yeah, lots of things to be taken into consideration. That would be the most common, and it's just a little bit of a flow through that people want, but that can be up to cater for any situation
0: It says a lot about
1: in
0: the
1: any
0: state of the
1: way.
0: world at the moment that people are even ringing George and requesting these subterranean hideouts to be built. George Klingon from FNQ Bunkers, based in Kuranda. Now, when you're dealing with preppers and people who have serious reservations about the way society is going, I imagine discretion to your clients is probably very important. They probably don't want the world to know they're building a bunker. George, just how remote are some of the properties you've had to work on?
1: As far as central Queensland and far north Queensland, yes, they have been a remote, some of them. Most of them have been up in the far north. And
0: I mean,
1: sorry, oh,
0: you're
1: yep.
0: working with people that have a pretty pessimistic outlook for the future. If they're investing this much money in building bunkers or hideouts, they don't obviously have a lot of hope for humanity. Does doing this kind of work change the way you look at the world?
1: No, it doesn't. And a lot of these people, it's not all pessimism. I think they're being pragmatic, at least in regard to how they see the world, by mitigating and offsetting, potential negativities or whatever liabilities in the future. So they're doing what they can do. And in creating these things, a lot of people actually get a deep source of stability in themselves because they are, in a good place for the unthinkable.
0: I guess they double as a cyclone shelter as well in the part of the world where you're building a lot of these.
1: Yes, they certainly do. They all double as cyclone shelters. Yeah.
0: Well, George, it's a fascinating area that you've carved out here, your niche here in terms of construction and concrete. So thanks for just giving us an insight into what you do.
1: You're very welcome. Thank you too.
0: It's George Klingon with us from FNQ Bunkers, based in Kuranda. 20 minutes past five.

0: That's Keeky D, and I've got the music in me. 23 past five. Jessica Van Vonderen will be here with a news update within the next 7 minutes. Before then, let's get you a weather update. Baden Gilbert joins us from the Bureau. G'day, Baden.
1: G'day. How you doing today?
0: Good. I'm good. We've got a pretty good day across Queensland, broadly speaking. It's been very windy along the coast and a little bit of shower activity, but otherwise it's been quite fine and quite warm for this time of year.
1: Yes, you've pretty much summed it up for me, which is great. So I can fill in the gaps, a few gaps around it. But as you say, it's been pretty fresh along the east coast during today, all the way from the Mackay coast up to the peninsula. We've had strong wind warnings on the offshore waters, so they will continue into tomorrow before easing back during Wednesday. In terms of those showers, it has been, the conditions have been adding up. To 9 a.m. this morning, we did have an area around the Cassowary coast that picked up more than 10 millimetres, some places getting up to the 25 millimetre mark. And then since 9 a.m, we've seen it continue to tick up all the way about the North Tropical coast with another few millimetres in the gauges there. And yeah, finally, as you say, temperatures. Winter's sort of gone missing for much of Queensland at the moment, with both minimum and maximum temperatures sitting pretty well above average for June, except for the Northern Cape.
0: Will that change at all through the week?
1: Not really in the short term. We'll continue to see those showers in pretty similar spots to today for Tuesday and Wednesday before they start to ease back from Thursday. But then of perhaps more interest for the rest of the state is that as we go into Thursday, we start to see a cloud band enter the southwest, so going over the Channel Country on Thursday, and then extending all the way from Mount Isa down to Charleville from Friday. So we could see some double digits in the gauges from this one as it makes its way through before it starts to peter out as it makes its way towards the central interior into the weekend.
0: Okay, those coastal waters, the winds are quite strong along a large stretch of the coast. What will we see change with that over the course of the week?
1: Yeah, so we're still looking at that ridge that's driving those strong winds remaining in place for tomorrow. So those strong wind warnings will persist all the way from the Whitsundays up to Cooktown and even Lockhart River. A bit lighter on the Gulf and a bit lighter down the Capricornia way as well, but they will gradually weaken as we go into the week with that ridge starting to weaken as well, and even could become a bit more variable for those central Queensland waters as we get into the back half of the week.
0: Baden, thanks so much for joining us.
1: That's all good. Have a good one.
0: Thank you. Baden Gilbert, he summed it up perfectly when he said winter's gone missing. Not that too many people are probably complaining, although some of you love your nice fresh starts of the day. Don't worry, they'll be back, I'm sure. On schedule.

0: That song from Sherbet. How's that? Time to news. To take you to news, rather, with Jessica Van Vonderen. It is 5:30.
1: Where local voices matter.
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3: 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We kind of forget like the personal connections that are made from being face-to-face.
1: ABC Far North Queensland.
4: ABC News, good afternoon. I'm Talissa Saganto. The US and Iran are set to sign a formal peace treaty in Switzerland later this week, with President Donald Trump declaring an official end to the military conflict. William Howard Evans reports.
5: In a post on Truth Social, Mr. Trump says the deal with the Islamic Republic of Iran is now complete, adding the Strait of Hormuz will be reopened, toll-free, and the US blockade of the vital oil shipping route will be removed. Pakistan's Prime Minister Shahbaz Sharif has also made a similar announcement, declaring, following intensive talks, we are pleased to announce that the peace deal between the United States of America and the Islamic Republic of Iran has been reached. This comes as Iran's deputy foreign minister warns his country's armed forces will always have a finger on

0: Iron has declared he's ready to fight for his spot in the Australian Test team after returning to the bowling crease today. The veteran spinner has missed months of cricket due to a severe hamstring tear, but he expects to be fully fit for the August series against Bangladesh. Lyon says his motivation to play at the highest level remains as strong as ever.
1: I wouldn't be doing all this work right now if I didn't want to play every test match. No one has a given right to be selected for Australia, so I know I need to make sure that I'm performing, doing all the right things. But, yeah, I'm head and heart set on playing every test match I'm available for.
0: Queensland's weather, scattered showers tomorrow for eastern districts, tending widespread at times north of Cardwell. Mostly fine elsewhere. Possible morning fog in the southeast, mainly inland. Brisbane, the Gold Coast and Sunshine Coast, 15 to 23. And Ipswich, 12 to 24. Mostly fine in the southeast on Wednesday, Thursday and Friday. And I'll have more news at 7 o'clock on ABC TV. Hope you can join me then.
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2: Still to come on Drive, the relationship between renters and landlords. It's always been somewhat adversarial. Or has it? We're going to be looking back in history when you meet an economic historian who literally wrote the book on rent. He reckons that the current system that we've got here in Australia may have to break in order to be fixed, given some of the challenges we've got in the rental markets at the moment. It's probably not a great surprise.

0: Paul Simon. You can call me Al. 20 minutes to 6. This is Monday, the 15th of June, and it's Adam Stephen with you across Queensland. If you've spent any time looking at the property market lately, you'll already know the numbers are pretty grim. But what if the problem isn't just a lack of rental supply, but something fundamental in the Australian identity? Dr. Joe Collins is an economic historian with CQ University and author of a book simply titled Rent, which is a deep dive into the system of rentier capitalism. And whether it's through renter strikes, the emergence of tent cities in regional Queensland, and or Australians simply failing more industrious nations, he's told Chris Calcino that the system might have to break in order to be fixed.
1: If we sum up the rent relationship, which is how I like to see it, as a social relationship between people, it really cuts right to the crux of how we understand our society. And, you know, we have these notions of a fair go and you get out what you put in, and this idea of meritocracy. And this is the ongoing criticism of rentiers, that they're actually benefiting from a system to which they don't contribute to. So the passive income that you might get simply by virtue of owning something without actually doing the hard graft of producing something, this is often the criticism levelled at rentiers.
2: Do you think there is, it's probably putting it a bit too far, but is there a class war bubbling up at the moment between renters and rentiers or landlords?
1: Oh, absolutely. Absolutely. I mean, no, I don't think that's pushing it too far at all. I certainly don't think it's a controversial statement. More and more, we're seeing that the people who are getting wealthy in our society are those who aren't actually doing anything to contribute to economic output on the whole, but they're actually just charging people for access to things through their ownership and control of those resources. We're already starting to see the popular expressions of grievance and of, I suppose, explicit and implicit unfairness of this system.
2: And back during the pandemic and lockdowns, there was something called the cancel rent, hashtag cancel rent, basically rent strikes that were happening. Is there a historical context of this happening throughout the Western world?
1: Yeah, look, I think the more recent examples that I point to in the book occurred just after the pandemic, and we saw in cities like Barcelona, in Athens, in Dublin, in San Francisco, in Berlin, we saw that there was this really perverse dynamic at play wherein there was wage stagnation alongside the increase in cost of living, not least of all the price levels of access to rental accommodation. But essentially, I mean, we refer to these things like mortgage stress or rental stress, where more than a third of your income is being spent on accessing housing. You can't get blood from a stone. And when people are forced into these positions of having to choose between whether they can access housing or whether they can put food on the table or access medication, I think you're going to start to see some fairly innovative and creative responses to that sort of circumstance. And certainly, I mean, it's, and I'm trying to make light of it now, but it is very concerning to see the emergence

0: emergence of tent cities cropping up in regional Queensland. I was in Rockhampton the other day and saw for the first time that the amount of tents cropping up all over the place across the road from Stocklands on the main drag there was not something I'd ever seen, having lived in the region for about 6 or 7 years. So it is deeply concerning to see the kind of choices people are being forced into with respect to some of the dynamics of rentier capitalism.
1: We've got a bit of a perspective here in Australia that home ownership, good, renting, bad. But in some other places around the world, like Switzerland, I think, is more rent than home ownership. And if you look at all different metrics on happiness and quality of life over in Switzerland, it's generally seen to be quite high. So what's the difference there?
0: Look, I think in the sort of abstract economic sense, there isn't much of a difference when it comes to rent as the payment for access to a resource, right? So if we're talking about housing, what I'd say is, what's the difference between having to pay $1,000 a week in rent to a landlord or having to pay $1,000 in a mortgage repayment to a bank? And yes, I get the idea that, you know, you pay off the loan and then you own the house one day and so on and so on. But if that loan period or the period in which you're paying the mortgage happens to extend over your entire working life, then you have to ask the question, what exactly is the difference between renting and home ownership? And that difference, I think, is mediated by the historical foundations of landed property or the ways in which land is owned in any given country. So that's why I think it's so interesting to do those comparative analyses of, you know, various countries around the world in relation to our own experience in Australia, because even though we've got 68% of the housing market in Australia are owner-occupiers, we do need to dig a little bit further into that data and find out, well, how many of these people actually own their own home outright? How many of them are just struggling with these massive mortgages to banks? And how many of them are indeed the beneficiaries of the system that is, you know, thankfully, currently changing?
1: Dr. Joe Collins is an economic historian with CQ University and an author of a book called Rent, which goes right back to the origins of rent and our rental system and how it's changed through the centuries. It's all well and good to look into the deep historical context and the economic theory, but for a 21-year-old couple who are looking for a house in 2026, just wondering how they can get enough shekels together, even to get a deposit, let alone to get a foot in the door at an auction or something like that. Is there a way forward? Have you gone through this whole process and decided that we can do X and Y and pretty easily or with difficulty make things more level playing field for everyone involved?
0: Yeah, look, there definitely is a way forward, but unfortunately I don't think it's just about tinkering with X or Y. It requires a root and branch review of the entire tax and transfer system, and indeed the entire logistical supply chain when it comes to the delivery of housing stock. And what I would say is that a lot of the political discourse at the moment focuses on tinkering around the margins. So, you know, we hear all the stuff about so-called mass migration and all the pressure it's putting on infrastructure and so forth. But what I would say there is that, having looked at this stuff over many years and looking at the sort of history of this in Australia, it's not necessarily about those little adjustments of either, you know, wage rises or indeed of temporary migration adjustments. What we're talking about here is an interlocking system that is self-reinforcing in the sense that it is self-reinforcing a housing shortage. And that's not going to be fixed simply by adjusting the migration intake. The most important factor of production when it comes to building housing is, in fact, people, human labour. And if we're looking at the labour shortages and indeed the skills formation system, particularly in construction and in housing in Australia, we have to understand that there is a role for migration. And I would take the view that, in fact, we need to increase it, not decrease it. And one little interesting tidbit that I throw in there, particularly because this applies to Queensland, is that most people wouldn't be aware that 50% of the workforce in aged care in Queensland are actually migrant labourers. So we need to keep things like that in mind when entering into these debates or when voicing policy proposals around how to address the housing affordability crisis.
2: Dr. Joe Collins, an economic historian with CQ University, author of this book called Rent, and sharing some of his insights with Chris Calcino. Just 12 minutes until our next news update.
3: This is ABC Far North.

0: It's a player. You better come back. It's 8 minutes to six. Steve at Pinnacles this evening says, I've had a mortgage for $300 a week since 2006. Still only $300 a week 5 years ago. Mortgage rate stays the same. Rents go up, says Steve from Pinnacles via the text.
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0: Coming up, a news update in just 8 minutes' time, and then we've got our current affairs programs Australia-wide, which kicks off at 6:30. Before then, PM.
2: Hello, Samantha Donovan here on PM at 6:05. The United States and Iran agree to a ceasefire and the reopening of the Strait of Hormuz. Also, at a Senate inquiry, business groups push the government to scrap its capital gains tax changes. And Donald Trump hosts a massive mixed martial arts event at the White House.
3: I feel so freaking great about the event. There's not a single place in the world that I'd rather be than right here. At Freedom 250, baby.
2: I hope you'll join me for PM just after the 6 o'clock news.

Duran Duran, Ordinary World. Drive across Queensland. We do have these strong winds that will persist into tomorrow for stretches of the Queensland coast. It will cover the, well, Peninsula and Cooktown coast. Skip the Cairns coast, the strong wind warning. Mind you, they're not going to be exactly light winds through the Cairns area. And then pick up the Townsville and Mackay coast as well. Generally speaking, quite strong winds along the eastern coast of Queensland. Tomorrow, isolated and scattered showers along the eastern districts, but they could be widespread through the wet tropics. Mostly sunny elsewhere. You might have a bit of scattered high cloud if you're living in the southern part of the state. And we're likely that we're going to see light to moderate east to southeasterly winds about the eastern districts, so they will be fresh further north. And maximum temperatures above average, except for near average about far north Queensland. And they're tending well above average about the southwest. I think the description we got from Baden, who was our meteorologist today, a forecast.

0: us, there was winter's gone missing, and that's certainly the consensus from the temperatures today. We're having a decisively late autumn's holding on, isn't it, at the moment. Did have one week of relatively cool weather there, but back into that sort of more late autumn vibe. Not that many people would be complaining too much about that, I don't imagine. It's been great keeping you company today. There's lots of ways you can stay in touch with us, and many of you do actually take the opportunity to email me outside of the show hours. So the lines, the numbers I give you, the talkback number and the text number, I don't monitor when I'm not on air. So if you want to get in touch with me outside of the time I'm on air, you can email me. And it's as simple as remembering my name and reversing it. Stephen, S-T-E-P-H-E-N, dot Adam, A-D-A-M, at abc.net.au. And I get all manner of emails from all manner of listeners, and I really do, I love it. So, you know, some of you will give me story ideas, some of you will give me feedback, and some of you will just send me nice little milestone moments from your life that you want to share with me, which I absolutely love. So keep them coming. Thanks to Chris Garcino and Sam Audas Ryan, the producers of Regional Drive today. That's it for the program. It's time for news.
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3: ABC News, good evening. I'm Michael Bausch. Police are investigating after a vehicle with a baby inside was stolen in North Queensland. Emma Johnson reports.
4: Officers say unknown offenders stole a utility from Sunderland Street in the Townsville suburb of Garbutt at about 1:45 this afternoon. At the time, a baby was secured in a car seat in the vehicle and a woman was nearby. Police say the offenders drove off but returned moments later and left the baby still in the car seat on the side of the road before fleeing again. The infant wasn't hurt. Police are urging anyone who has seen or has vision of the ute, a black Isuzu D-Max, to come forward.
3: The federal government is preparing to make its final call on the fuel excise cut, with an extension highly unlikely. Jack Mackay reports from Canberra.
5: The fuel excise was halved earlier this year after petrol prices spiked amid the conflict in the Middle East. The move has saved motorists 26 cents per litre, but the temporary relief is due to end on June 30. Prime Minister Anthony Albanese says his government will make an assessment about the excise at the start of next week.
6: We know that the end of the conflict doesn't mean that we're back to business as usual.
5: The halving of the excise and the reduction of the heavy vehicle road user charge has cost the government billions of dollars in lost revenue.
3: The White House has heralded its peace deal with Iran, saying it will reshape the Middle East for decades to come. The two countries have agreed to end military operations after weeks of warfare. A formal signing is scheduled for Friday in Switzerland. US Vice President J.D. Vance says it will completely reset regional politics.
7: If the Iranians comply with this deal, it is going to fundamentally transform the Middle East for the next 50 years. This region of the world has been a basket case for my entire life. And what the president has really set us to do is to certainly eliminate the nuclear threat of Iran. That's done.
3: The family of a woman attacked by a shark at Sydney's Coogee Beach at the weekend says she faces a long and difficult road to recovery. Jean Kennedy reports.
8: 35-year-old Leah Stewart was mauled by a great white shark during a morning swim at Coogee. Her family says they're shocked and devastated that this could happen to someone who is so full of life and energy. They've described her as a dedicated and loving mother, a passionate teacher and a Coogee local. She remains in a critical condition after undergoing multiple surgeries. Her family says her injuries are severe and life-threatening and she will need extensive care, support and rehabilitation.
3: The Prime Minister says a transparent inquiry is essential into the tragic shooting of a Perth girl by police in Pakistan. Lauren Smith reports.
9: Hania Ahmed travelled from Australia to Pakistan with her family to visit relatives when she was fatally shot after a robbery last week. Local police say officers mistook the family's car for the suspects and the 9-year-old girl was mistakenly

0: Yeah, now there's a bit of pushback on this wettest capital city thing, Dave. I'm not taking you on here, but others are. Vicky, right. Vicky, who lives in Maddington in WA.
1: Yeah,
0: which is Perth, says, I've never heard that Perth is the wettest capital city in Australia. Sounds like a myth to me. What's that?
1: In winter.
0: Ah, in winter. Okay. Megan Como says, surely the wettest casual city in winter is Darwin. Yeah, maybe.
1: The wettest capital city is Darwin.
0: Yeah.
1: But Perth is the wettest in winter.
0: Okay. Jill in Hobart says, and also, Hobart is the second driest capital city in the country after Adelaide. And the AFL still insists we need a roof on the stadium.
1: That's true. Like, everyone thinks, like, the further south you go, the wetter it gets, but not really.
0: Yeah, okay. Yeah. Oh, now here we go. Darwin's Australia's wettest capital city, receiving an average rainfall of approximately 1,700 millimetres.
1: That's true.
0: A breakdown of average annual rainfall for all Australia.

0: and making their way to the octagon for UFC Freedom 250. President Donald Trump and UFC President and CEO Dana White.
1: Yes, it's hard to believe, but it happened. A UFC cage fight on the lawns of the White House. Bill, apparently the cage fighters wandering barefoot through the White House and so on and so forth. It was hard to see a more extraordinary or to imagine a more extraordinary spectacle, was it?
2: It really is true. And I was very lucky. I lived right downtown. I lived across the street from the FBI and the National Archives and the National Portrait Gallery. It was such an honor to live on the National Mall, to go running on the mall after work and the museums and, you know, the White House. My next door neighbor worked at the White House. And I don't know if I mentioned this before, but I was literally at the White House the day the Iran, under Obama, the Iran deal was signed. It was very exciting. And it's a very exciting and noble place, an inspiring place to live. And the desecration that is going on there is just so shocking. And if people haven't seen the pictures, they built this big, ridiculous superstructure that looked like a U2 concert. Of course, all these companies have all this advertising plastered all over it. It was a deal that was only broadcast on Paramount Plus, which is a streaming service of Paramount, which of course is now owned by the Ellisons, which is one of the richest people in the world. And UFC, if people don't know, is this really vulgar and violent, bloody mixed martial arts sport. People might not even know that it's this huge corporation, too, that it's owned by this company in L.A.
1: It's owned by a corporation in L.A.

0: Let it be Sade and Your Love is King. Tracy worked out the theme nice and early. She's sent in a song. We'll have a look for that and play it for you a little bit later on, Tracy. If you're wondering what the theme was, the theme for this morning was crabs. That's what the theme was. Night swimming. You see, I thought swimmer, and it's swimming because there are swimmer crabs. So blue swimmer crabs, to be precise. So you had a mud crab, a king crab, a hermit crab, a ghost crab, and a solar crab, and a soldier crab. So nicely done, Tracy, who worked that out within the first 3 minutes of the program. If you want to join us, 1-300-800-222. We talked with Dr. Rachel Matthews about writing. And for those of us that think we're not particularly good writers, it's about finding ways into a story. And today we're using a party as the way to get into the story. So give us a couple of lines, two or three lines, that could go into a story and start telling the story. It could be in the middle of the story. It could be the end of the story. But it's a couple of lines about a party. And you can tell us about the party too, if you like. That was the inspiration for your writing. So give us a ring, 1-300-800-222.
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0: Dr. Rachel Matthews is an author and an academic. Her most recently published novel is Never Look Desperate. Hello, Rachel.
3: Good morning, Trevor. I'm just putting on my stretch jeans to get in the mood.
0: Ready to party.
3: Oh, yeah. Bit of aha.
0: You know, as we do this, because we've been doing this for a little while, which is a lot of fun because it also gets people to realise that they can write. It's just that you don't really know how to get into it, and it's the writing part. Is it this is an

0: 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The best way to start your day. 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
1: And good to be with you again on this Tuesday. It is the 16th of June. Early Morning Country time. My name's Michael Clark. Pull up a chair and stay for a while. Or if you're on the go, then make sure you've dialed it in for your mode of transport. And it could be anything, really, at this time of the morning. It could be your car. It could be on your bike. You could be in your tractor already, or is it too early for that? However you're up and about this morning, it is good to have you along. Listening on your radio, ABC Listen, ABC Country, and staying in touch with the show today. You can also say g'day on the text line 0487 993 222. Had a few requests and homework already this week, so a few of those tracks coming up, including a classic tune from Tammy Wynette about a conversation with a younger member of the family, and maybe you've had a few of those sorts of chats, or maybe this song will inspire you to do something similar. And a Slim Dusty tune about a horse that's been high on the request list for the last couple of days. Means a lot to many of you, I know, so we will remember old Harlequin a little bit later on in the show. But let's start things this morning with the artist who is number one on the ARIA Australian Country Albums chart at the moment. It is Amber Lawrence.

0: Commitment, that album of hers, Suburban Cowgirl, is number one on the ARIA Country Aussie Albums chart for the second week now. Congratulations to Amber. This is Early Morning Country, back to the tunes in a tick, but looking at the weather across Queensland, the strong wind warning continues for the Peninsula Coast, the Cooktown Coast, Townsville and Mackay Coasts for today. And looking around at the forecast across the state, Toowoomba, a partly cloudy day and a top of 18 degrees. In Bundaberg, a shower or two, 23. And Gympie, 23 with a possible shower. For Merriburrah, a shower or two, reaching 24 today. Gladstone, partly cloudy, up to 25. And in Rockhampton, a possible shower, 26. To Mackay, a shower or two, 25. Townsville reaching 27, it's going to be partly cloudy. Cairns, a shower or two, 27. And in Mount Isa, a mostly sunny day, 28. Longreach, partly cloudy and reaching 27.
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0: We've been talking a bit about Slim Dusty in recent days, Saturday marking Slim Dusty Day, the anniversary of his birthday, and so we've been featuring some songs. And yesterday, Marion in Tara sent through a couple of suggestions, including the tune Who's Riding Old Harlequin Now? And when I mentioned that, Cloncurry Cowgirl got in touch and said, Who's Riding Old Harlequin Now is my husband's favourite song. The Harlequin song is on the album of the same name. So let's feature this song now, because I know it is much loved of Slim Dusty fans. Song about a very special horse, Who's Riding Old Harlequin Now?

You can admit you like country music. Sure can, we do. And Australia is certainly admitting that they like Amber Lawrence at the moment.

0: Very popular song from the Slim Dusty songbook, Who's Riding Old Harlequin Now? A few requests for that one coming through. Another classic song, all getting in touch with me on the text line and wanting to hear this one from Tammy Wynette.
1: My little girl came up to me in the kitchen this evening while I was fixing supper, and she handed me a piece of paper she'd been writing on, and after wiping my hands on my apron, I read it, and this is what it said.
2: For mowing the yard, $5. For making my own bed this week, $1. Going to the store, 50 cents. Playing with the sister while you went to the store, 25 cents. Taking out the trash, $1. Getting a good report card, $5. And for raking the yard, $2.

Better standing there expectantly, and a thousand memories flashed through my mind. And so I picked up the pen and, turning the paper over, this is what I wrote.

Jeff Brown, mate, I'm feeling lucky. And if you're in the Toowoomba region, you can catch Jeff and Dean and Kerry Perrett performing live on Sunday the 28th of June at the Yarraman Memorial Hall in Brown Street. That's a 1 o'clock start to that show at the end of the month. Early morning country, Tuesday.

0: That is new stuff from Kingswood there, and it's called The Action. Hope your day is filled with lots of action. Early morning country.
1: ABC News. Good morning, I'm Maria Hatzakis. Police are searching for multiple suspects after a ute with a baby inside was stolen in North Queensland. Joshua McIntosh reports.
2: Officers allege the ute was stolen from Sunderland Street in the Townsville suburb of Garbutt yesterday afternoon, while a baby was in a car seat inside the vehicle and its mother was nearby. The alleged thieves returned moments later and placed the baby, still in the car seat, on the side of the road before driving away again. The baby wasn't hurt. A police helicopter has assisted with the search for the alleged offenders overnight. The vehicle has been found, but officers are yet to find the suspects. Detectives are appealing for witnesses or anyone with dashcam footage that could assist their investigation to come forward.
1: The Reserve Bank is widely expected to leave interest rates on hold later today. Sam Wilkinson has details.
3: Top economists from the Commonwealth Bank, ANZ, NAB and Westpac all predict interest rates will remain at 4.35%. The Reserve Bank has increased the official cash rate after each of its last three meetings. Independent economist Saul Eslake says a slower labour market and better than expected inflation figures should be enough to convince the RBA to hold steady.
4: They can afford to sit and wait, and we've had a bit of data since the last increase.
3: The ASX's rate indicator is very confident in the status quo, considering it 100% likely interest rates will stay the same.
1: The federal government's considering extending the fuel excise cut beyond this month to help manage cost of living pressures exacerbated by the Middle East war. The tax was halved in April to protect motorists from spiking global oil prices. Shadow Treasurer Tim Wilson says if the government extends the cut to the fuel excise, it needs to consider ways to keep a lid on inflation.
5: We proposed the initial excise cut, but it was with inflation offsets. If it's to be continued, we should want inflation offsets to be part of the conversation, because we can't allow the government to keep pouring debt petrol on the inflation fire.
1: Meantime, US President Donald Trump says under the framework of a deal signed with Iran, the country will never have a nuclear weapon, claiming Tehran's agreed to the provision. Europe correspondent Catherine Deese explains.
6: Donald Trump flew into the French resort town of Evian-le-Bain, kick-starting the G7 summit, and with an agreement to end the war in Iran within reach. Sitting down with his French counterpart, Emmanuel Macron, Mr. Trump said the framework of a deal would be published pretty soon, and that the Strait of Hormuz is already partially opened.
7: The ships are starting to go out now. On Friday, it'll be completely opened.
6: He celebrated that oil prices fell and stock markets rose on news of the agreement. The deal is expected to be formally signed on Friday in Geneva, but the president didn't commit to being there.
1: The UK government says its social media ban for under 16s will go further than Australia's when it comes into force. Europe correspondent Mazoe Ford reports from London.
8: The UK's social media ban for under 16s has been dubbed Australia Plus. That's because there'll also be controls on gaming platforms, the possibility of overnight curfews, and curbs on infinite scrolling for under 18s. British teens aren't happy.
9: I don't think it should be banned, but I think it should be, like, limited.
10: It's just, wow, I thought it would give it, like, more time to think about it and, like, the effects it would have.
9: It maybe shouldn't have been banned, maybe it should be more restricted so you can't talk to people that you don't know.
8: The Prime Minister, Sir Keir Starmer, says the ban should be in place by early next year.
1: To sport now, and in soccer, in a stunning result at FIFA's Men's World Cup, Cape Verde has held on for a goalless draw with powerhouse Spain at Atlanta Stadium in the United States. Spain, the reigning European champions, couldn't find the back of the net as Cape Verde, ranked 67th in the world, came away with the points. The weather for Queensland, isolated to scattered showers in eastern districts, tending widespread at times about the coast and ranges north of Cardwell. Mostly sunny elsewhere, Cairns and Townsville 27, Mackay and Bundaberg 25, Rockhampton 26, Mount Isa 28. In the state Adelaide, southeast, a partly cloudy day with a medium chance of showers. Brisbane, Ipswich, the Golden, Sunshine Coast, 23. Logan, 22 degrees. Toowoomba, 18. Looking ahead, partly cloudy tomorrow, Thursday and Friday. 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
13: G'day, hello, how are you? And I just want to apologise if you are a Spanish football fan and you were not wanting to hear the score. Maybe you were still getting up this morning and going to replay the game. Yeah, it has been an absolute stunning result. If you didn't want to know, unfortunately, the news bulletin has just revealed that a goalless draw has been the outcome between the reigning world champions, Spain, against the veritable minnows, Cape Verde. And I just think it's incredible that a sport like soccer, only a sport like soccer, can celebrate and consider a drawless goalless draw as being a stunning result. Can you imagine 100 minutes or 90 minutes of waiting for something to happen? Anyway, I will be talking to a very, very ardent Spanish footy fan after 6:30, just to see how they are coping with the pressure of coming into a tournament where, as you can hear, they're expected to win, and by a big margin. More World Cup frivolity coming your way on the Brekkie program. And look, looking at the radar and things easing back today after a couple of very wet days. We're looking at just a shower or two for most locations on the North Tropical Coast and the Tableland today, except for you, Innisfail. You're expected to continue to have showers today, and looking at a top of 26 degrees. It'll get to 27 in Cooktown and Cairns, and 29 and sunny for Georgetown and for Croydon today. And on the peninsula, it's mostly sunny as well for Laura and a top of 29, a shower or two for Cowan, and 28 and showers for Lockhart River and a top of 27. But just now the radar is looking a little better than it has been, so maybe that's a precursor for things to start to ease back. No easing up in the winds for the peninsula and the Cooktown coastal waters. It's still a strong wind warning. That hasn't budged, but it has ever so slightly for Cairns, back to 15 to 25 knots southeasterly, with a swell of 1.5 to 2.5 metres outside the reef. And that is looking like it's going to continue to be the same for the next couple of days before easing back on Thursday. Hopefully we can say good riddance to those showers by then, but not in the interim period by the looks of the forecast. Right now it's 21 degrees in Cairns, 22 in Cooktown, and 20 degrees in Innisfail. 15.5 for Mareeba and Georgetown, just a fraction over 17 degrees for you this morning. Kawanyama waking up to 22 degrees, as is Lockhart River, 25 on Wyburn, Thursday Island, and 22.5 degrees at Weipa. 13, a cool start if you are waking up in Raventow. Nice to have your company, and we've got Billy Thorpe and the Aztecs to kick off the show this morning.

0: The original pub rocker, Billy Thorpe, English-born Aussie singer, songwriter and musician, along with the Aztecs, etched their way into Aussie rock folklore in the 1970s. And we lost Billy Thorpe in 2007, and he was aged just 60 years old.
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0: And Keith at Upper Daintree just reminding me that it's still very wet on the Daintree coast, 37.5 millimetres, and still showering this morning at Keith's place. And that is a lot heavier than most of the official totals that I'm looking at here. Keith, 3.5 millimetres for Cairns, 4.5 at the racecourse, and 10.6 millimetres for Low Isles. Back to single digits in the Innisfail Aerodrome, only 3 millimetres there, and 5 at Cowley Beach, 10 at South Johnston. So still pretty damp around the Innisfail district. Hopefully we can get a little bit of an insight from the Weather Bureau in about 45 minutes' time to find out exactly what the weather has in store for you. It is the Brekkie program on ABC Far North, and it's time to play the quiz. Are you ready?
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0: I'm going to take you back to nature today, even on a drizzly day. It can be a lovely experience to get outdoors and soak up everything that our nature has for us in the background. But I'm after a very specific natural icon of Far North Queensland, with a crown as big as two Olympic swimming pools, towering nearly 50 metres. You are more likely to get a good view of my roots than my canopy. Famed for my natural beauty, visitors report it as being an experience akin to the reverie of attending a church. What am I? 1300 801 222. Got a feeling that you'll be quick off the mark on this one, particularly if you have had occasion to get out and about and enjoy our natural surrounds. This is a must-see for visitors to Far North Queensland, and anyone that has been there knows exactly why. Visitors report it as being an experience akin to the reverie of attending a church. 1300 801 222. Plenty of you have an inkling. Jake at the Mareeba Airport. Good morning. How are things at the Mareeba Airport, Jake? Good morning. I might have just lost you in the translation there. Have I got you, Jake?
4: Yeah, yeah, I'm here.
0: G'day, mate.
4: How's G'day, Captain. How are you?
0: I'm very well. How's your day shaping up? Are things easing up in terms of the showers that have been kind of so dominant?
4: Yeah, it's not too wet up here. I'm up at Mareeba Airport at the moment.
0: Oh, terrific. Okay, so the sun's starting to peek through?
4: Not yet. No, it's still pretty dark.
0: Oh, okay. Well, it's nice time to be able to play the quiz. Thank you very much for calling. Have you happened to visit the location that I'm talking about?
4: Oh, I reckon it might be the Cathedral of Feet.
0: Oh, you're absolutely right. Have you experienced the reverie of standing underneath its towering canopy?
4: Oh, I certainly have, yes.
0: Oh, wonderful. Well, thank you very much for being so quick off the mark. We had a couple of callers this morning, and you were the first of them, Jake, so thank you.
4: No worries, Charlie. Anytime.
0: Have a terrific day. You've made your way into the weekly draw, and David from Innisfail was thinking the other fig, which was the curtain fig. Which is another very good guess, but this one specifically is 500 years old, which was what I was going to give you as a clue if you needed it. But Jake and Del, by the looks of it as well, didn't need that clue. They were very quick off the mark this morning. A crown as big as two Olympic swimming pools, 50 metres in the sky, and famed for my natural beauty and attracting hundreds and hundreds of visitors every week to the Dambulla National Park as part of the Wet Tropics World Heritage Rainforest Area on the Atherton Tableland. Interestingly, I did go looking for a Dreamtime story. I thought that perhaps the cathedral fig might have featured in the dreaming stories, but there isn't a specific story around the

0: noted for the slippery blue fig tree, which grew in massive numbers on the tableland. So Gimoi is actually very connected to a Yidini word for slippery blue fig tree, which is something that I did not know.
1: Tammy Shipley believed someone was out to hurt her. She's put under 24-hour surveillance, and then something strange happens.
2: Ambulance emergency.
1: Tammy's story. 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
0: Oh, a couple of texts coming in on the cathedral fig. Well done. You are ahead of the game once again. Couldn't trick you even with my cryptic clues. In a moment, we won't be trying to trick you, but we will give you a choice of two songs. And today, Juanita tells me it's the Battle of the Harmonicas. Two songs featuring the harmonica, an instrument that is a little bit of an undersung hero, isn't it, when it comes to instrumental arrangements. We've got two songs that you may like to vote for this morning in Pick the Hit. That's coming up on The Brekkie Show.
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0: Womac and Womac. Teardrops, the name of that tune, at 7 to 6. And we've got two tunes here for your listening enjoyment, but only one of them is going to get played, Juanita Sopa. That's the name of the game. It's pick the hit. It's up to you to vote. And you've gone looking for some instrumental inspiration for our contest today.
1: And don't we all love the harmonica?
0: Well, it depends.
1: I love the harmonica. Actually, I just thought of something. Why didn't I have Cold Chisel in there?
0: Well, look, you've opened up a can of worms because there are so many songs with the harmonica. I reckon you're going to unleash the beast now. People will be giving you all sorts of suggestions on the text line. However, you have narrowed it down to a contest of two, which is happily allowing you to pitch for a song that you genuinely love.
1: Yes, and I really, really love Elton John's song. I guess that's why they call it the blues. It was from 1983, and Stevie Wonder, which I didn't realise, played the harmonica on this track.

0: Look, I dare to say, Elton John, I think this is one of his best. I mean, Tiny Dancer was our wedding song. I'm a big fan of Elton John, but I think this was one of his best songs ever. Bernie Taupin wrote this song as a love letter to his wife at the time, Toni Russo. And basically, it's a letter home with a small tip included about making the most of time, not wishing it away just because you can't be with the one that you love. Time is precious. Read books, paint a picture, bake a cake, make some jewellery. Don't wallow in it. Don't be content. So, yeah, it was actually the first time that since Blue Moves album that Elton John got back with Bernie Taupin as the exclusive lyricist. And would you know it, it produced so many hits.
1: Yeah, and that, straight away, a cracker like that one. Oh, I guess that's why they call it the blues. Mm. I'm a big fan of Elton and that song too. And I'm glad to get the backstory and the fact that Stevie Wonder was the man behind the sound on the harmonica. I'm none the wiser, though, as to what this song is all about. but I do remember playing it. It was on high rotation in the 1980s at my school. And the band was Culture Club. Mm. And the lead singer, Boy George, really was a man ahead of his time out the front. But it was Judd Lander that was playing the harmonica on this track, a session musician. Not actually a member of Culture Club. And I've got to say, if you'd asked me to name a song with the harmonica in it, Come a Chameleon would not have been up on my
0: list. But it's heavily featured
1: in
0: this song.
1: Have a

0: just, I guess, not your traditional, you know, no. blues man, my dog died and my wife left me kind of harmonica sound. It really was an attempt to bring it into the mainstream, and a pop song like that, Come a Chameleon. It was shot, the video, by the way, on a steamboat, which I can't remember that. But
1: vague memory.
0: It was a period piece, supposed to be, you know, on the rolling Mississippi River. Was actually filmed on the Thames.
1: Yeah.
0: But it does, as you pointed out, feature the harmonica, and something that we are putting over to you this morning. Which harmonica would you like to hear? Stevie Wonder with the great Elton John, or Culture Club with Come a Chameleon? The choice is in your hands. Give me a text, 0487 993 222, and you will hear that song, the most popular. We'll give it a whirl after the news and AM and the Rural Report. Sophie Johnson gearing up, ready to bring you the new all news agricultural from 6:15. It is only just a couple of minutes away from the news. Here's Frankie Valli and the Four Seasons to take you there.

0: are your thoughts about that?
1: I hope they keep it at the rebate where it is. Yeah, when they say they're monitoring it, that normally means they're going to get rid of it, in political speak. I mean, we want diesel to be back where last year's prices were, or even cheaper, because, as you know, the sugar price is pretty low. It's below the cost of production, so any increase in cost is not going to help the grower. I mean, it's not only cane growers, it's all growers. So, yeah, I mean, the return to the higher fuel prices, we want everything as cheap as possible at the moment with low sugar prices.
0: What would you like the government to kind of do, or what sort of people would you hope that they'll be talking to in this as they continue to monitor the situation?
1: It's just to keep it as cheap as possible. Although fuel's not our biggest cost, fertiliser, which is the other unknown at the moment. I hope they say the war's going to be finished by the end of the week. Our price is going to come back. Our fuel and fertiliser price is going to come back and stay back. It'll be nice because our competitors, the Northern Hemisphere, have already used fertiliser at the cheaper price. So if we pay a dear price, we're going to be behind our competitors.
0: Innisfail sugarcane farmer Joe Morano. With a ceasefire in place and the key players saying a Middle East peace deal has been agreed, it seems possible that shipping could resume through the Strait of Hormuz. That will be significant for the world economy. But Shipping Australia says the maritime sector has already made significant changes to supply lines as a result of this conflict. David Claughton has this report.
2: Seafarers will be cheering if a peace plan proves durable. Many ships have been attacked just in the last week. People have lost their lives. Jim Wilson from Shipping Australia says three vessels were attacked by the US as it continued its blockade on Iran, including two oil tankers, the Marivex and the Jalvia.
3: So the other attack was the Setebello on the 9th of June. The Paolo flag Setebello was an oil tanker. It was attacked in the Gulf of Oman. Again, a missile was fired into the ship's engine room after the crew did not comply with directions from US forces. Three seafarers are missing, presumed dead, following the attack. And then on the 11th of June, the US CENTCOM, so CENTCOM is the United States Central Command. It's got the area of responsibility for the Persian Gulf and much of the Gulf of Oman and the Arabian Sea. On the 11th of June, the Guinea-Bissau flag Jaldir, which is an asphalt bitumen carrier, was attacked as it attempted to transport oil from Iran through the Gulf of Oman. So that's the body of water just to the right-hand side of the Strait of Hormuz. Again, US aircraft fired missiles into the ship's engine room after the crew repeatedly failed to comply with directions. As of 12th of June, US CENTCOM forces have disabled 9 ships, redirected 135, and have allowed 42 vessels supporting humanitarian aid to pass the US blockade. Iranian forces have been harassing shipping as well. So this is not one side or the other, both sides have been doing it.
2: Despite the ongoing conflict and loss of life, fuel, fertiliser and chemicals have been finding a way out of the Middle East through a couple of terrestrial routes.
3: There's a pipeline that runs across the Arabian Peninsula under the sands of Saudi Arabia, and it goes to a port on the Red Sea, which is the other side away from the conflict, and that port is called Yanbu. It's a bit less in the line of fire, but not to say it's completely out of the line of fire because it has been attacked. And that's got a capacity of 5 to 7 million barrels per day of exports. So this is really important. When we see a lot of the analysis, and especially from the oil analysts, a lot of people say, oh, you know, the Strait of Hormuz, 20% of world oil, you know, production goes through the Strait of Hormuz. And that is true. However, a good 5 to 7 million barrels, which is about 7 to 10%, goes through Yanbu, or can go through Yanbu. So there's been a lot of oil movements out of Yanbu and through the Red Sea. Now, that, I think, has been a bit of a relief valve and has possibly stopped everything going very disastrously wrong for the world economy.
2: It's not the only new route for fuel to get out of the region.
3: The Emiratis are halfway through building a pipeline, I think, to Fujairah, and that is outside the Persian Gulf, and that's all Strait of Hormuz. So if and when that is built, I suspect we will see the significance of the Strait of Hormuz declining over time. Then on top of that, we have all the renewable situation, and the people of the world is decarbonizing, is moving away from fossil fuels in every way. And I know a lot of organizations and people might not like to hear that, but it is true. We've been talking to a lot of the shipping guys, and they've been reporting, for example, they're carrying a lot more electric cars now than they've done previously.
2: So if this current ceasefire holds and shipping resumes,

0: Through the Gulf, the supply of critical inputs for agriculture and mining to Australia will certainly ease. But Jim Wilson thinks the issue has largely been resolved anyway.
1: The stockholding of the various kind of fuels that Australia has actually gone up since before the conflict. So the amount of diesel and gasoline and so on that are being held in stockpiles in Australia is now more than it was before the conflict began. And there are a few reasons for that. I think a couple of the primary ones is the Prime Minister relaxed some of the environmental standards on what fuels can be refined in Australia. So I think that's been a factor as well. And also there's been some very highly publicised deals. But from the shipping perspective, I was speaking to a Shipping Australia member about this the other day. Ships are coming. It's business as usual.
2: Jim Wilson from Shipping Australia speaking with David Claughton. 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It is 23 past 6. To the weather, partly cloudy in the peninsula with a high chance of showers north of Weipa, pretty dry otherwise. Mostly sunny in the Gulf, the North Tropical Coast and Tablelands, partly cloudy with a high chance of showers near the coast and medium chance elsewhere. Northern Goldfields and Upper Flinders looking partly cloudy with a possible shower in the southeast. And the Herbert and Lower Burdekin partly cloudy with a slight chance of some rain. A strong wind warning today for the Peninsula, Cooktown and Townsville coasts.
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2: To the northwest now, which produces some of Australia's only phosphate resources used for fertiliser. You may be surprised, though, to learn that two of those minerals used to make fertiliser are not on Australia's critical mineral list. The list contains 31 minerals found in the ground in Australia that are considered essential to our modern technologies, economy and national security. Coalition frontbencher and Queensland Senator Susan McDonald tells Crispian Yeomans that must urgently change.
4: The vast majority of Australia's fertiliser supplies comes from offshore. We know that during COVID we came within 2 weeks of running out of fertiliser supplies. And so at that time the Coalition went ahead and secured the Perdaman project. It's over in Karratha. It manufactures urea from natural gas over in Western Australia, and that will produce over 2 million tonnes of urea a year, which means that Australia would go a long way to securing its own supply for urea. But there's other fertiliser products that we desperately need. We import currently, but we have huge reserves of here in this country, and that is, of course, phosphate and potash. Now, it is difficult to get these mining projects up. It is hard work. We have very slow approval processes. The government has just made changes to capital gains tax, which means it's harder to get equity, market investment in order to run those projects. But all the more reason why the government must take urgent action to add phosphate and potash to our critical minerals list, because that gives those small miners the opportunity to access the Critical Minerals Fund, the Modern Manufacturing Fund and other Australian government project funding and incentives in order to compete with international products and get these projects up in Australia's national interest.
5: Now, phosphate is essentially a form of phosphorus, and I note that phosphorus is on Australia's strategic materials list, and the Australian government website says that that is because supply chains are not currently vulnerable enough to meet the criteria. Would you agree with that suggestion there?
4: No, I don't, because the strategic materials list provides absolutely no encouragement to producers at all. It doesn't provide them with access to any better pathways for approvals or for funding. We know that in Australia, our cost of doing business, our capital costs, our very slow environmental approval processes, that makes it much harder to get a project up here. We need these projects online, and we need them online urgently now. And so for that reason, we need to stop mucking around with strategic materials. We need to move to the strategic minerals list. And I think that the criteria for what puts something on the strategic minerals list sometimes we think that if something is in abundance,

0: evidence, or that we have clear identification of resources, that is enough. But it's not. It's not. It's the same reason why the Coalition's policy at the last election was to make copper a strategic mineral. We know that we have lots of copper, but it is very hard to compete in the world market, particularly now that China has invested in copper smelters, to ensure that the projects are built here, the investment comes here, the well-paid jobs come here, and of course we're securing supply chains, not just for ourselves, but for our defence and trading partners as well.
1: Senator Susan MacDonald, she's a Queensland Senator and a Coalition frontbencher. Senator, if these minerals were so important, particularly for fertiliser, why weren't they added during the time that the Coalition was in power?
0: Well, that's a terrific question. And I guess Australia has for too long relied on the market, on international supply chains, to provide us with the things that we need. I think that those times are over. We need to be making sure that our supply chains are secured, either from here in Australia, and as I said before, to ensure that our trading and, importantly, our defence partners have secure Western supply chains.
2: Senator Susan MacDonald, Shadow Minister for Resources and Northern Australia. And that's all from me this morning on The Rural Report. I'm Sophie Johnson, and it's been a pleasure to have your company on the program. The time is 6:30, which means your local news bulletins are up next. I'll be back with you bright and early tomorrow morning from 6:15. Until then, Uru.

0: Good morning, this is ABC Far North News. I'm Connor Byrne. A man is due to appear in court today charged with breaching a non-publication order suppressing the identity of a high-profile man at the centre of an extortion case. Christopher Testa has more.
1: A Cairns man accused of exposing the identity of a Queensland public figure at the centre of a mysterious extortion case has been charged with allegedly disobeying a suppression order. The 35-year-old was arrested on Friday night and ordered to shut down his social media accounts, which allegedly included posts about the high-profile man, his job and an alleged affair. Very few details about the extortion case can be revealed due to a blanket non-publication order, which media organisations are challenging in the Supreme Court. The local man accused of breaching the order is due to appear at the Cairns Magistrates Court.
0: Several police officers have given evidence at an inquest into the death of a man shot by police in Far North Queensland in March 2023. Roseanne Maloney has more.
2: 27-year-old Aubrey Donoghue was shot dead after several hours of negotiations. He had locked himself in a bathroom with his partner while armed with a knife. Yesterday, the acting officer who gave a signal for police to take immediate emergency action said he did so after hearing a negotiator appear distressed while telling Mr. Donoghue not to hurt the woman. Specialist police then broke down the bathroom door and shot Mr. Donoghue. Mr. Donoghue's family's lawyer questioned whether the acting officer was trained to interpret tone. He said he wasn't, but that he relied on more than tone and feared for the woman's life. The inquest continues.
0: Far North Police have charged a fourth person in relation to a five-year fraud investigation in Cape York. 37-year-old Cone woman Lucretia Hewan is charged with dishonestly applying property over $30,000 as a director, and she was arrested in Cohen last Wednesday. Police allege she used funds to buy a private suite and catering at rugby league games in Brisbane between 2022 and 2025. Police are investigating alleged fraud involving the Cape York Land Council and Cohen-based Callan Enterprises, and allege more than $400,000 from the organisation was misused. Charges against a man accused of burning another man's remains at a rural property have been mentioned in court. Tristan Harry Bunkle, 37, is accused of murdering 70-year-old Philip Warren Hewlett at a rural property in Dimbula, 80 kilometres southwest of Cairns, in March. It's alleged Mr. Bunkle then burnt the man's remains, which police found during a welfare check the following evening. Mr. Bunkle is charged with one count each of murder and misconduct with a corpse, and also with explosives and firearms offences. Yesterday, a committal hearing was listed in Moriba Magistrates Court, but prosecutors told the court there was still a long time to go. A review hearing has been booked for July, when a brief of evidence is expected. The Cairns Regional Council says it won't follow other major cities in organising a public event for fans to gather for Australia.

0: Australia's FIFA World Cup matches. Tens of thousands watched the Socceroos defeat Turkey at live sites around the nation on Sunday, but that won't be an option in Cairns when Australia takes on host nation the United States early Saturday morning. In a statement, the council says it encouraged residents to watch matches at local venues. The Douglas Shire Council is due to vote today on its budget for the new financial year, with expectations it'll end up more than $500,000 in the red. Liam O'Connell has more.
1: The Douglas Shire Council estimates it'll record an operating deficit of more than $600,000 in the next financial year, with plans for a balanced budget by 2028. Annual rates bills for homeowner-occupied residential properties are due to increase by or up to $81. Investment homes and commercial properties can expect to attract rate increases of more than $100. The budget is to go before councillors this morning. The council's planning $108 million of capital works, with government grants expected to fund about three-quarters of that.
0: Two men have been charged after police allegedly found more than 10 kilograms of dried cannabis at a property in the far north. More than 500 cannabis plants were also located on the Bloodwood Road address south of Cooktown. The pair, aged 38 and 63, were due in court yesterday. And recapping the top stories today locally, a man is due to appear in court charged with breaching a non-publication order, suppressing the identity of a high-profile man at the centre of an extortion case. Several police officers have given evidence into the inquest of a death of a man shot by police in the far north in March 2023. And a 37-year-old Cohen woman has been charged with dishonestly applying property over $30,000 as a director. I'll be back with more local news on ABC Far North at 7:30. 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
4: G'day, g'day, and welcome along to your breakfast program. It's Tuesday morning and it's the 16th of June and day four of the FIFA World Cup. Egypt has managed to do what Spain could not during the night. They have managed one goal against the highly favoured Belgians, but the Belgian team have struck back with a goal of their own. So it's one all with 72 minutes down in that Group G game. But a nil-all draw between Spain and the Minnows Cape Verde has football tongues wagging this morning. Only in soccer can a nil-all draw create such excitement, but it is a big blow for a team that is highly favoured, red hot favourites being the European champions. And we are going to catch up with a football tragic that comes from Spain and will be, I'm sure, devastated this morning at the start. But hey, history shows that the opening match, it might be just the time to get the opening jitters out of the way and then bounce back, because I don't know how closely you follow history, but I just did a little bit of research, and in 2010, Spain actually lost their opening match against the Netherlands and went on to win the tournament. So it just goes to show it is a long way before the end of this FIFA World Cup. You're getting into the spirit of it. You're watching the highlights. It's an incredible event, and I'm a little surprised at the Cairns Regional Council's reluctance to get on board. Come on. Where is the council with its the push to get a live site going, gathering momentum? I saw another football tragic, the CEO of the Cairns Chamber of Commerce on social media yesterday, saying she'd like to be able to go down to the live site and soak up the atmosphere of watching the big games. But no, council says it's on free to air. You can watch it at home. anyway, we'll kind of get into that a little bit later on the football stage. Let's find out about the weather, though, because Vellum Hanafy, the showers have been persisting and very wet for the Daintree and some parts of the Cassowary coast. But it does look like things easing off a little bit on the radar this morning.
5: Yeah, they have indeed, and you're right. There's not much showers around at the moment. There is a few now begin to train in once again, a little bit further south towards Cardwell and maybe around Tully as well. So the showers, a bit of a gap for now, but more coming in as well. And particularly when you zoom out out over the northern Coral Sea there. There's still a lot more activity out on Willis Island as well that's going to come in. So I'm afraid this showery pattern going to stick around right away for the rest of this week and probably into the early days of next week as well. So I'm afraid we're locked in the showers for several days yet as well. Yeah, again, the totals, you know, localised 20 to 30 mil there, potentially around the Daintree and Cassowary Coast. The showers elsewhere much lighter and more, a couple of mil in the gauge as well. But it does mean that it's pretty mild for the time of year as well. Double digits, in fact, the overnight min's 20 degrees. Some areas holding above 20 degrees as well. So no sign of any significant cold snap for the next, at least, it looks like 2 weeks, in fact.
4: So, Philem, what's driving this very benign pattern? It seems to be locked in.
5: It's high-pressure systems moving across the south and then setting up residents around New Zealand, and that's just driving in the shower activity as well. And we've had intermixed with a couple of cloud bands roll through across central and southern Australia and even into western and the southern half of Queensland as well. And that's helped to broadly bring much warmer conditions and more moisture as well. And it looks like we may see yet another cloud band move into western Queensland later this week and then move across interior and eastern Queensland by the weekend as well. So certainly that trend not changing this week either.
4: Okay, well, we will wait and see, and in the meantime, endure.
5: Indeed, but we've got soccer to contend with, so
4: yeah,
5: that's a nice way to endure.
4: So how about you as an Irishman? Are you backing a second team? I'm guessing Scotland over England?
5: Oh, indeed, of course. Being Ireland, yeah, we have been Irish. We all like England kind of exit early, really, if I say that on the quiet. But it's good to see good matches. I think that match with Cape Verde is well drawn. They're the type of games you want to see, the little bits of shocks where the minnows do well against the favourites.
4: The powerhouses.
5: Well.
4: I feel the same. I was going for Morocco against Brazil, and they managed to hold Brazil as well to a draw. So, you know, there's little victories along the way to the big battle.
5: Yeah, indeed. In fact, Morocco probably should have beaten Brazil. In fact, they looked a lot better.
4: Well, look, I'm finding the football more interesting than the weather just at the moment, fella. I better let you push off, though. Thank you so much.
5: Pleasure, Shirley.
4: The phone's ringing and Phelim is in demand at this time of the day, keeping you up to date with the weather, which really hasn't budged all that much, except for a little reprieve on the shower activity across the coast just at the moment. But there's more hanging around. Showers for Innisfail, heading for a top of 26 degrees today, and then a shower or two for most other coastal locations. Partly cloudy day ahead and 25 for Mareeba, and a sunny day ahead and a top of 29 for Georgetown after a pretty mild morning, 12 degrees your minimum, and now sitting on 15 degrees. Is that where we got to for Georgetown? 15.6, in fact. Right now it is it's 20.8 degrees in Cairns, having only got down to 20.5 overnight. So as Phelim said, no sign of a cold snap yet. And Weipa, a similar situation, 21.5 degrees there, heading today for a top of 31 degrees and partly cloudy on the peninsula. Thursday Island, a shower or two for you and a top of 29 degrees.
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4: Righto, well, we had a battle of the harmonicas set up for Pick the Hit a little earlier before 6 o'clock. Juanita and I were facing off. Juanita going for one of her all-time favourite songs, and a great song at that, Elton John, with Stevie Wonder playing harmonica on this track, which prompted a vote immediately from John at Tolga saying there's no contest. It's got to be Elton and Stevie Wonder. Unfortunately, though, John and Juanita, you're in the minority this morning because the most votes have come through for Culture Club and this song, which you may not have realised. Not an obvious harmonica pick. However, it's certainly there. I'm talking about the Culture Club. Here's Karma Chameleon.

0: This is ABC Far North.
1: Oh, gotta love a bit of harmonica in the morning, particularly when it's a culture club. Hey, just a big shout out to Mick. Thank you so much. You just got me across the line tonight.
2: Oh, Mick, every time Mick goes for Charlie.
1: Mick has good taste.
2: Mick is playing favourites.
1: I don't think so.
2: I think he's more discerning
1: than that.
2: Votes for one of my songs, Mick.
1: Tomorrow. Never. You might get a chance tomorrow, Mick, because this is probably a good juncture at which to mention that I am about to fly the coop again. Sorry, Mrs. Luck. I've had the call up. The call has gone right around Australia. This is a bit of paddling history in the making because back in the day when I first started outrigger canoeing, Hamilton Island was like the mecca. It was where everybody went. Crews came across from Hawaii, from the United States, from all around Australia. And about 15 years ago, it just wound up. After 40 years, it had had its day, and people decided that they wanted to go and do other things and travel elsewhere and do other competitions. But there's a big, big reunion going on. And so we're going back to the hallowed ground of Hamilton Island this weekend, a big Hamilton Island Cup race, which is 55 kilometres in the changeover format.
2: Right.
1: So that's where we get the support boat.
2: I don't know how you do that, get in and out of the boat.
1: Well, let's just say adrenaline. I'm hoping, because I haven't done a lot of training for changeover. I've adopted the iron format where you just stay in the boat and just stay there for a long time. But the beauty of the changeover is you get out, you go on to the support boat,
2: fresh legs and arms. Yeah.
1: You get some nutrition into you, you get to stretch, and then you get back in again.
2: I find getting back into a boat would be the hardest. But can you haul me in, please? Because I've got no
1: chance. Well, it's a moving canoe, so the theory is that you grab onto it and it just, the momentum pulls you in.
2: Right.
1: That's the theory.
2: So we're good togs as well.

0: mate. I will be away on Friday as well, so just heads up for that. So neither of us will be on air on Friday.
1: It's a bit of a turnstile around here.
0: Yeah.
1: Gosh, well,
0: rotating.
1: Only for important matters. Now, listen, you've been doing some homework, because last week at this time we were talking about those discarded cars. I'm delighted to see that the one in Holloway's Beach in the roundabout, the bike lane at the roundabout there, it was taken away.
0: And
1: very
0: that was
1: soon afterwards.
0: So dangerous where it was. So thankfully that was picked up.
1: Which is something that the Department of Transport says, that if it is in a dangerous place, it will move the vehicle. But ultimately, the responsibility does come down to the owner of the vehicle under the law. So
0: That's right.
1: And it depends also a little bit on whether it's a state-controlled road network or if it's a local road. But if the vehicle is deemed a public safety risk or impedes normal traffic flow, including bicycles, apparently, the Transport and Main Roads Department says it will remove the vehicle as soon as possible.
0: Yeah, so they did get back to us on that, which was fantastic. However...
1: you're still
0: TMR.
1: On your soapbox.
0: Oh, well, the car's still sitting there on Reservoir Road.
1: Well, it's World Heritage... What did Connor say? It's a heritage-listed object.
0: It's getting to be a heritage-listed
1: object.
0: There's
1: grass growing through the floorboards.
0: It is. So that's still sitting there. And then I noticed when I dropped my child off to work at the Showground Shopping Centre in the car park there is a ute that has been there, I would say, for nearly a week, and I noticed that its wheels had been removed, the tyres had been removed.
1: Okay, well that can happen.
0: There's a police sticker on it, and I said to my little girl, what's going on with that? She goes, oh mum, yeah, there's people coming and nicking stuff out of
1: it's
0: that
1: getting
0: car.
1: It's getting stripped.
0: Oh, so at the
1: goodness.
0: Moment it's got no tyres on it, it's just sitting on the wheelbases.
1: But this goes back to that issue that if the car is deemed by its owner to not be worth the value of getting a tow, which can be expensive,
0: absolutely,
1: then it's just going to stay there. What, as a rusting
0: hulk?
1: How
0: long are we going to have to look at that thing as well?
1: Well, I'm sure that the Showground Shopping Centre would have something to say about that.
0: Hopefully. But can we move the one from Reservoir Road, please?
1: Can we?
0: Can we, please?
1: Okay, well, you've got TMR on tap, so maybe you need to just send another email. But fortunately, that's what we've been told anyway, is that it does come down to the owner, unless the vehicle is posing a safety issue. Whether it's an eyesore or not is another thing. While we are talking about topical issues, we're also talking about being spammed the other day. You know,
0: we've been having a whinge lately, haven't we?
1: We're on our soapboxes. Well, there are some changes afoot to help stamp out scam and spam text messages. That's coming up from July the 1st. We'll get you the information on that in just a moment. It is ABC Far North you tune to with Charlie and Juanita.

0: That's a bit of soul, a bit of country, a bit of pop. Teddy Swims with Bad Dreams. And it is ABC Far North you're tuned to. And from next month, there are changes coming to the way that businesses and organisations can send branded text messages. This is the SMS Sender ID Register, and it's a new program which will give more information on who the sender is and if they're legitimate. Samantha York from the Australian Communications and Media Authority, ACMA, explains.
1: So from the 1st of July, new protections are coming into effect that will help stop scam texts that pretend to be trusted Australian brands. Many of us will have received these. A text from AusPost that claims to be about a parcel delivery that's coming, or even more insidious, a text from MyGov or one of the trusted government platforms that's actually been sent by a criminal scammer. This new register, which will essentially create a trusted communications channel for these branded SMS messages that seem to come from a company rather than a telephone number, this is one important pillar of the government's fighting scams framework. It will supplement an existing code that the telcos have to comply with that focuses on scam telephone calls as well as texts. But what it will do is distinguish between companies that have registered their IDs that can be trusted, and it will also obviously identify messages coming through to your phone that are from company names that have not been registered yet.
2: So businesses have to actually sign up.
1: That's correct. They need to sign up through their telco, and we've designed the sign-up process to be quite robust so that scammers and criminals can't abuse it as well. So a business that wants to register an ID will have to demonstrate a connection with the business name that they want to register, whether it's because it's the same name as their company or they hold a trademark in that company. They also need to have an entry on the Australian Business Register. They need to use the authorised person on that register to make the registration. So we've designed the process to be pretty robust from a security perspective and very hard to enter into if you're a criminal or a bad actor.
2: So when I receive a text message on my mobile phone on the 1st of July, if a text comes from a business that is not registered with ACMA, what will it look like? What will it say? What will I see on my screen of my phone?
1: Yes, yeah, so it will look different, and any company that tries to send you a text message using their name, if that company is not on the register, the text will appear as what we're labelling unverified from the 1st of July. So what that means is that the text will come through, the telco will check whether that company name is on the register. If it is, it will come through and that's fine. If it's not, it will be often filtered into your spam folder on your phone messages app, and it will be labelled as unverified. And all texts that come through from unverified company names will appear in that one stream as unverified.
2: Now, if it's unverified, it doesn't necessarily mean that it is a scam. It just might mean that Steve Austin Enterprises hasn't actually registered with ACMA.
1: So that's right. And particularly in the early days of the register, it is possible that legitimate messages may be coming through and appearing in that unverified stream. So we're just really urging people to be cautious, to go through that stream, because there could be scams in there as well, but there could also be legitimate messages that are coming from your local doctor's surgery or your local school, and to just be vigilant about checking through that. Now, over time, less and less messages in that unverified stream will be legitimate, and it will be a much clearer decision for people to make. But at least in the early days, Steve, we are asking people to be aware that there may be some legitimate texts appearing in that stream.
0: That's Australian Communications and Media Authority spokeswoman Samantha York having a chat with Steve Austin on ABC Local Radio ahead of that July 1 change, the SMS Sender ID Register. It is ABC Far North you're tuned to. We've got news just around the corner at 7 o'clock. After that, why is the Queensland government shutting down an on-farm youth program at exactly the same time as it's saying that early intervention is the way to go as part of its tough on crime agenda? We'll try and find out.
3: Roots in the community.
4: Craft for women is an ancient thing. It's actually all to do with just the act of creating itself, and that's the most stimulating. It's just doing.

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1: with Charlie McKillop.
2: And I'm so glad that you are. Great to have your company on this Tuesday morning, where we are about to hear from the CEO of a youth organisation that has been running by its reports a successful program taking young people off the streets and onto a farm to gain skills, to gain confidence, and to hopefully show them a different path away from the criminal justice system. But it has been shocked at a decision by the Queensland government to strip its funding, and we're going to hear a little bit more about that when we catch up with the CEO of the Marraway, who will be explaining what's happened in the last little while that has now stopped them from taking a second intake of young people onto the property just outside of Mareeba. We'll get the information for you and a response as well from the State Representative, David Kempton, after 7:30. That's coming up on the breakfast program. What's happening today in the weather? Well, if you've stuck your head out the window, you'll know that it's still a pretty grey old picture out there. There's showers that are so far hanging off the coast, but Phelim Hanafy, when he was with us a little earlier, said it's likely that a few of them will land over the course of the day.
3: There's not much showers around at the moment. There is a few now begin to train in once again, a little bit further south towards Cardwell and maybe around Tully as well. So the showers, a bit of a gap for now, but more coming in as well. And particularly when you zoom out over the northern Coral Sea there's still a lot more activity out on Willis Island as well that's going to come in. So I'm afraid this showery pattern going to stick around right the way for the rest of this week and probably into the early days of next week as well.
2: No joy from Phelim and the showery pattern and the windy pattern sticking around, although Cairns coastal waters has managed to lose the strong wind warning back to 15 to 25 knots southeasterly today, but still fresher than that for Peninsula and the coastal and the Cooktown coastal waters. Still a strong wind warning in place for today and tomorrow at this rate, so no reprieve for boaties whatsoever. Spare a thought for our fishing fleet. It's 21 degrees in Cairns, 19 in Innisfail, and it's dipped a little, 16.5 degrees in Mareeba and Georgetown right now, 22 degrees in Kawanyama and Lockhart River, Weeper above 21, 24.5 degrees on Thursday Island Wyben, and 13 degrees in Ravenshoe.
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0: That's Dragon, and you are listening to ABC Far North. It is great to have your company. 16 past seven, and look, I wanted to ask you about this. Juanita and I were mentioning it yesterday, and there have been some rumblings in the community. Hey, Cairns Regional Council, why aren't we having a live site for the football? A bit like South Bank and the big cities have those kind of coming together places where you can really get a sense of the atmosphere and get on board with the Socceroos, just like we did for the Tillys. Remember when the Matildas were going so well when we hosted the Women's World Cup? There was a great amount of excitement around the community, and I know that the live site was very well supported. Not so sure about the timing of the game. Our next game against the United States is at 5 a.m. But hey, there are some die-hard supporters out there, and if the numbers that were turning out for the game on Sunday are any indication, even if you get half of that crowd, it's still going to be a big event. And the council, so far, are resisting that call. They say they've got no plans to establish a public live site for the upcoming matches, including the Socceroos' next match against the United States. It does say that the council shares in the excitement and pride the Socceroos are inspiring across the country and encourage residents to come together, get behind the team, enjoy the spirit in venues that will be screening the games to be enjoyed by the community. And they're also pointing out that the matches, of course, are broadcast free-to-air on SBS TV. So what do you reckon? Is a live site something that we should be doing to get into the spirit of the World Cup, bringing people together? As we know, it is good for business when people come together in the city. We saw that on the weekend with the Ironman competition. Greg has offered his opinion on the text line 0487 993 222. He says he supports the decision by the Cairns City Council not to spend money on the FIFA TV hub. It's just not their remit, says Greg. Stick to what they should be doing for ratepayers and look after the budget. That is the economically prudent way to go, according to Greg. What do you reckon? 0487 993 222.
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0: Questions are being asked as to why a youth early intervention program on a farm outside of Mareeba has had its funding stripped. Only 6 months ago, Youth Justice Minister Laura Gerber was standing shoulder to shoulder with members of the Marraway Board as it announced its first intake of young people on country. CEO Crystal Williams says they've been left bewildered by the treatment the organisation has received since.
3: This is how the Christofoli government is going to meet their youth crime targets. They will fall sadly short. It takes time to develop trust. We have done the legwork and we've delivered that trust. And Christofoli is now betraying that trust and making the Marraways the face of that betrayal. We have delivered on the contractual requirements of this grant, and I can prove this. The Youth Justice Minister is saying we didn't deliver despite support provided. I don't believe the Minister has any idea of the support that we were not given. The email to withdraw funding was sent after business hours, and we only had less than 12 hours before we could actually start our second camp. We didn't have the heart to tell the kids that they couldn't complete the rest of their reset camp. So we are still running it.
4: When we talk about the grant, how much money are we talking about? Or ongoing, or was it in one go?
3: It was a four-year project. It was $4 million across 4 years. And the cost to have the right quality staff on Shad's level ward is exorbitant. We had the Albanese government also putting funding towards the youth diversionary farm as a whole. So we had John Villiers Trust also put in money to do the research to get this youth diversionary farm up and running. The community has been consulted with. We've gone out and done our research, and this has come from them. We're building it with the community. We had Russell from Redstone Country Solutions, who is willing to provide training, mustering training and dog handling and experiences for kids to get some sort of working experience, skill up. We had Bush Tucker Lady, already developing cooking skills so that the kids can get literacy through menus, reading menus and learning about their own bush tucker. We had Joe Calopi, who was telling beautiful country stories and making an initiation camp at the very beginning so that they can feel welcome on here. And we've got 30 referrals, and I'm pretty sure if I go back to the office, there's more coming through. It's sad. UQ University was also supporting us by doing research and reporting around, you know, how could we support the kids in other ways by building, you know, some sort of enterprises up here so that we could regenerate money back into the program again without having this authoritarian style of reporting.
4: There must have been some indication that this was coming.
3: We had a show cause that was given to us only a couple of weeks prior. I asked for an extension. They wouldn't give it to us. I gave them a show cause. I was working night and day and trying to still recruit and still put on the program. So they even acknowledged in the phone call when they rang up for the show cause, they even acknowledged that we had come headways and they're really proud. They're still going to make the decision.
4: And what were the challenges that you were facing? You couldn't get staff. Was that it? You couldn't get the right staff.
3: There was a couple of challenges. One, we were embargoed to say anything until the minister made her announcement around Christmas time.
4: And what do you mean by that?
3: I mean, we weren't allowed to let anybody know that we got the funding, so we couldn't go and advertise or prepare or get staffing in. They wanted us to have a referral before that date, but we couldn't do anything because we couldn't announce it.
4: Okay. So you feel that...
3: set up to fail.
4: So this is fresh. The first course was only a few weeks ago.
5: Yes.
4: You've literally only just got started.
3: We never got a chance to prove it. And as they knew, because we're telling them how far we were getting, they knew that we're making headways and we're getting all these influx of referrals in and still keeping it going and got the right managers and the right staff. We've had a whole team try to get the right qualified staff and we had them. They knew that and they pulled the rug out.
4: Yeah.
3: Right beneath this, knowing that they had already committed to a camp themselves, even though they've cut midway now. What are they going to say to those families?
6: And weekly reporting.
3: Weekly reporting. We reported weekly to them. They knew everything that we were going through, but we never saw anybody come down and see the program and provide any hands-on support. They're in the contractual agreement. They were saying that we didn't provide referrals in time, but we did, and we proved it, and we've written that now. So I don't know how that happened. So why they would pull it, because we showed what was happening with the referral process. They said that they were going to provide referrals themselves through their own panel that they appointed, but we didn't see anything through there, so we chased down our own referrals. What else happened? So we didn't deliver a full service, even though we ran all the referral panels ourselves. We got all the referral pathways ourselves. We did everything ourselves. They're wasting taxpayers' dollars because what they're doing is they're pulling funding from people who are actually doing the job because they want to push numbers for their own timelines, for their own benefit. And these are vulnerable souls that they're playing with.
4: How many kids have you enrolled? I know you've only just started. But how many kids did you have?
3: We're up to 32 referrals now, right?
4: Yeah.
3: Now, if you think about kids aged from 8 to 17, and we're getting referrals from Townsville to, you know, to Cairns, to everywhere, the whole of the Cassowary Coast. Some of these kids are different age groups. They need to be on camps that are on age-appropriate camps. So if we get one 8-year-old, and then we can't put them all together. So we can't just run camps to a model that the government is forcing us to do. It's not realistic. It's unsafe. It's culturally inappropriate, and it's dangerous to the kids that we're working with.
4: What does this mean for the paid staff and the accounts payable?
3: Well, we're at a loss, so we'll have to think about that. Our staff are very supportive because they know what they're doing is important.
0: That's Crystal Williams. She's the CEO of the Marraway, which has received the really disappointing news that it won't be able to take a second intake of youth on the Bilwon farm at Bybura after receiving advice from the Queensland government that its funding will no longer be forthcoming. A big shock to those that have put a lot of work into building this program from the ground up, as you just heard there with Crystal Williams speaking with our reporter Connor Byrne, who was at Biburra yesterday to conduct that interview. We'll try and get some answers for you coming up after the news with David Kempton, who's also been at the farm speaking with the board. Just a couple of minutes away from 7:30.
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0: Brian Ferry, let's stick together, coming together to celebrate the world game, football. Do we need a live screen or not? Maybe it'll depend whether we see the Socceroos advancing in this competition. I'd love your opinion on that, though. It is 7 o'clock, 7.30 in fact.
1: ABC Far North News, I'm Connor Byrne. The operators of a Tablelands youth reset camp say they never got a chance to perform before their contract was suddenly cancelled by the Queensland government hours before an intake of children was expected. Bilwan Farm in Baipura, operated by The Mara Way, had only weeks earlier started running camps for children nominated by referrals. Youth Justice Minister Laura Gerber says the Mara Way wasn't delivering on contracted requirements and that a new regional reset provider will be delivered. But CEO Crystal Williams says the Mara Way was meeting its obligations, but the terms set by the Youth Justice Department were unworkable.
2: We never got a chance to prove it, as they knew, because we were telling them how far we were getting. They knew that we were making headways and we were getting all these influx of referrals in. We had a whole team try to get right qualified staff, and we had them. They knew that, and they pulled the rug out right beneath us.
1: Board member Rhonda Duffin says the children are in limbo.
3: These children have been let down. Everyone lets them down. This is something that they were really hopeful for, that they actually engaged in. One of the kids said they were nervous when they arrived. By the end of it, he was feeling confident. You can't put a price on that.
1: Far North Police have charged a fourth person in relation to a five-year fraud investigation in Cape York. Sophie Johnson reports.
4: 37-year-old Cohen woman Lucretia Hewen is charged with dishonesty, applying property over $30,000 as a director. She was arrested in Cohen last Wednesday. Police allege she used funds to buy a private suite and catering at rugby league games in Brisbane between 2022 and 2025. They're investigating alleged fraud involving the Cape York Land Council and Cohen-based Cullen Enterprises. Officers allege more than $400,000 from the organisations was misused between 2021 and 2025. Former Cape York Land Council CEO and Cullen founder Dion Creek is also facing various fraud charges, alongside Cape York artist Naomi Hobson and her partner Tim Jaffa. All four are due to appear in court next month.
1: Charges against a man accused of burning another man's remains at a rural property have been mentioned in court, Juanita Sopa reports.
5: Tristan Harry Bunkle, 37, is accused of murdering 70-year-old Philip Warren Hewlett on a rural property at Jimbula, 80 kilometres southwest of Cairns, on March 23. It's alleged Mr. Bunkle then burnt the man's remains, which police found during a welfare check the following evening. Mr. Bunkle is charged with one count each of murder and misconduct with a corpse, and also with explosives and firearms offences. Yesterday, a committal hearing was listed in Mareeba Magistrates Court, but prosecutors told the court there was still a long time to go. Review hearing has been booked for July 13, when a brief of evidence is expected.
1: Several police officers have given evidence at an inquest into the death of a man shot by police in the Far North in March 2023. Roseanne Maloney has more.
6: 27-year-old Aubrey Donoghue was shot dead after several hours of negotiations. He had locked himself in a bathroom with his partner while armed with a knife. Yesterday, the acting officer who gave a signal for police to take immediate emergency action said he did so after hearing a negotiator appear distressed while telling Mr. Donoghue not to hurt the woman. Specialist police then broke down the bathroom door and shot Mr. Donoghue. Mr. Donoghue's family's lawyer questioned whether the acting officer was trained to interpret tone. He said he wasn't, but that he relied on more than tone and feared for the woman's life. The inquest continues.
1: A man is due to appear in court today charged with breaching a non-publication order suppressing the identity of a high-profile man at the centre of an extortion case. Krista Testa reports.
7: A Cairns man accused of exposing the identity of a Queensland public figure at the centre of a mysterious extortion case has been charged with allegedly disobeying a suppression order. The 35-year-old was arrested on Friday night and ordered to shut down his social media accounts, which allegedly included posts about the high-profile man, his job and an alleged affair. Very few details about the extortion case can be revealed due to a blanket non-publication order, which media organisations are challenging in the Supreme Court. The local man accused of breaching the order is due to appear at the Cairns Magistrates Court.
1: The Douglas Shire Council is due to vote today on its budget, as Liam McConnell reports.
8: The Douglas Shire Council estimates it'll record an operating deficit of more than $600,000 in the next financial year, with plans for a balanced budget by 2028. Annual rates bills for homeowner-occupied residential properties are due to increase by or up to $81. Investment homes and commercial properties can expect to attract rate increases of more than $100. The budget is to go before councillors this morning. The council's planning $108 million of capital works, with government grants expected to fund about three quarters of that.
1: And now you're up to date with the news in the far north. I'll be back with more local news at 8:30.
0: Millimetres in the gauge at the Beds, and still very damp in parts of the Tableland as well. 21 at Coolmoon, 28 for Topaz and 22 millimetres for Glen Allen, and falls of around 10 millimetres in plenty of other places around the Cassowary coast and on the Tableland as well. We'll get a check for you of the weather and the outlook today. Thank you very much to Bev, who let me know that another 6 millimetres has fallen at Wonga Beach. I think the gauge is stuck on 6 millimetres for you, Bev. And Ross has had 8 millimetres at Ravenshoe and a 14 degree start to his morning, and 2 millimetres of rain for Bellin and Kerr in the last 24 hours. Even some blue skies this morning, says Leslie. Let's hope those showers can hold off for you. We are going to speak in a moment about that project that has been dominating the news, the local news, for the last 2 days. Why has an on-farm, on-country program all about keeping young people out of trouble and hopefully finding some alternative pathways away from the youth justice system fallen foul of the Queensland government? The David Kempton was quoted yesterday in the Cairns Post as saying that there must be a good reason. He's been up to the farm yesterday. We will get the latest from him in just a moment. And turning our minds to the football, the round ball game I'm talking about, of course, as the FIFA World Cup continues. It's been a morning of draws and upsets. Spanish eyes still crying over the missed opportunities in its opening round nil-all draw against the competition debutantes, Cape Verde. Well, we'll find out from a diehard Spanish fan this half hour. Really enjoying meeting some of the people who are the passion, the fans behind the game around far north Queensland, where I know many of you are watching intently to see whether your team, whether that's the Socceroos or a second team, are able to advance. It is 23 minutes to 8, and Fallon Hanafy was with us a little earlier in the program, just letting us know why these showers just won't go away.
9: There's not much showers around at the moment. There is a few now beginning to train in once again, a little bit further south towards Cardwell and maybe around Tully as well. So the showers, a bit of a gap for now, but more coming in as well. And particularly when you zoom out over the northern Coral Sea there's still a lot more activity out on Willis Island as well that's going to come in. So I'm afraid this showery pattern going to stick around right away for the rest of this week and probably into the early days of next week as well. The totals, you know, localised 20 to 30 mil there, potentially around the Daintree and Cassowary Coast. The showers elsewhere much lighter and more, a couple of mil in the gauge as well. But it does mean that it's pretty mild for the time of year as well, double digits. In fact, the overnight min's 20 degrees, some areas holding above 20 degrees as well. So no sign of any significant cold snap for the next, at least it looks like 2 weeks, in fact.
0: What winter, you might be asking? It's been missing in action, hasn't it? And there's been no sign of it this morning. Again, it's been another positively balmy morning, 21 degrees in Cairns, right? Well, nearly 21.5 degrees, let's make it. On the way to 27 for Cairns and Cooktown with a shower or two. Shower or two for Mareeba, you've got a partly cloudy day in 25. A shower or two for Port Douglas, I meant to say, and for Cardwell, 26 and 25 respectively. And Atherton, another cool day under the grey skies that continue over the Tablelands, a shower or two and 21. And sunny conditions for Georgetown, a top of 29. Kawanyama heading for a sunny day as well, and a top of 32 degrees. probably the warmest place in the state right now, Cowie. And on the peninsula, we're looking at no rain in pretty much all locations except for Lockhart River. Showers continuing for you and a top of 27 and 28 for Cowan, and a shower or two for you.
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0: Alex Lloyd, amazing. And there have been some amazing scenes already coming out of the FIFA World Cup, but only in soccer could you hear a nil-all draw being described, as it was earlier this morning, as a stunning result. And that's because the match that was being talked about was between the reigning European champions, Spain, against the relative minnows, the new kids on the block, debutants in the World Cup, the West African island nation of Cape Verde. The first edition has been played out, and a nil-all draw is where we ended up. Christian Couto is the director and head coach of CC Football Academy in Cairns, and I've got a feeling that you might be a little bleary-eyed this morning, Christian. How did you go getting up to watch the match and also get around to training early this morning?
1: Hello, guys. Good morning. Now in the World Cup, it's not really nights or mornings. You have a long days. It wasn't a great result, obviously, for Spain, but we need to keep positive. And I really congratulate Cape Verde because first edition and they got a draw. So it's very important for them.
0: It's an amazing result for them, and I reckon they'll probably be a knighthood in the offing for their veteran goalkeeper. Apparently, he's 40 years old.
1: It is. At the end of the day, look, football is not about age. It's unbelievable, no? When some teams, you know, like they took it like, very small teams that at the end of the day in football, soccer, anything can change. And in this stage of the World Cup, we can see that all the countries are there for a reason. And this is just only the beginning.
0: It's early days, obviously, but Spain might rue this match. It's not as though you didn't have plenty of chances. The match statistics tell the story. 23 total shots, 8 of those on goal, and certainly the lion's share of possession. So it's not that you lacked for the chances, Christian.
1: No, it wasn't. I think, you know, like first match is always a little bit tricky. Obviously, we dominated the Cape Verde. They knew that we want to have the ball, the possession. But sometimes in football, you know, the ball doesn't want to get in. And at the end of the day, the only way to win games is scoring goals. So we just need to keep working hard, and hopefully happens the same like in South Africa 2010, that we lost the first game against Switzerland, and then we become the winners of the World Cup. So hopefully try to be positive.
0: So you are looking to history for some inspiration here, because it's not the first time that Spain has lost an opening round, and look where it landed you in 2010.
1: Yeah, correct. And actually, the Spain was in 2010 in the same group H. So it seems to be a lot of things similar back on the days, 16 years ago. It is what it is, and we try to, you know, like I said, be positive and try to get the next couple of games, obviously a win.
0: Christian Couto is my guest on ABC Far North, because it is the World Cup and we love meeting the fans and the people behind the game, and that's what makes the FIFA World Cup so special. I just wonder, you are speaking like a true head coach here, Christian, which does not surprise me given what you do for a day job, but what do you think the head coach of Spain, Luis de la Fuente, will be saying to his family, to his team?
1: Look, I think Luis knows very well the players for many years. They will keep them, you know, calm on the way that, look, this is just only the beginning. Obviously, they need to push themselves a little bit and try to get the results in the next couple of games. So I don't think he's going to get angry. It's going to be more like a mentor, or in case that, you know, like, guys, anything can happen with any team. So at the end of the day, every country is there for a reason. So I think we'll try to remain calm and try to get the motivation back to the players.
0: a calm Spaniard when the football's on. Now, I'd like to see that, Christian Couto.
1: Absolutely, absolutely. I can't wait for the next round.
0: Well, it's been lovely to talk to you. There's been a bit of chatter around Cairns. I don't know if this has been coming up in any of your conversations, but we haven't got a live site somewhere where we can all come together and watch the games as a community. Is that something that you would support, or you're happy just biting your fingernails in your own living room? How do you like to watch the footy?
1: Look, obviously at 2 a.m. in the morning, I don't mind to watch it at home, but yeah, it could be great if, you know, the community could, you know, hang out in one place and try to, you know, get everyone together. At the end of the day, the World Cup is a party, you know, so it could be coolly fantastic to have somewhere in Cairns where we can go all together, and doesn't matter which country you support. Even though obviously Australia, they did amazing the other day, and hopefully they continue that way. But it could be sensational.
0: Well, I really hope that we see the true attacking flair of the Spanish team in full flight before the end of this World Cup. Christian Couto, thank you for sharing some insights from how you saw the game unfold overnight.
1: You're welcome, guys. Thank you so much for counting me, and it's a pleasure.
0: Christian Couto, following his Spaniard team, as many will be.

actual minnows, the West African island Cape Verde, holding the Spaniards scoreless on this occasion. Will it be a precursor, though, an omen perhaps, because it was in 2010 when Spain lost their opening match and went on to win the big prize. One thing is for certain, Christian Couto is never going to give up.

0: Never Gonna Give You Up. That is Rick Astley on ABC Far North at 7 to 8. And we have just been hearing from members of the Marraway team who say that they've had the rug pulled out from under them by the Youth Justice Department after funding was stripped from its on-farm early intervention program after only the first intake of young people. CEO Crystal Williams just told us that they have built this program from the ground up using evidence-based alternative pathways to get children aged 8 to 17 on country and out of trouble.
1: They're wasting taxpayers' dollars because what they're doing is they're pulling funding from people who are actually doing the job because they want to push numbers for their own timelines, for their own benefit. And these are vulnerable souls that they're playing with.
0: That's Crystal Williams, the CEO of the Marraway. And the Queensland government, for its part, says that the Marraway wasn't delivering on its contract and it's now going to appoint a new regional reset provider. Like all LNP MPs, member

0: the need or otherwise for a live site, somewhere to bring the people, the masses together to celebrate the soccer, the World Cup, the beautiful game. I know that there are some members of the newsroom who are devotees of the round ball game. I'm not sure that you're one of them, though, Connor.
1: No, I'm not. I'll get into it, and I do follow the results and all that. And it is interesting to see some of the upsets and see the emotion, but it's just the length of time for the bang for buck with soccer. I just can't see it.
0: It's a lot of time to invest.
1: And you may not get a goal out of it.
0: It's why I become an avid fan just once every 4 years.
1: Once every 4 years is
0: I
1: enough.
0: I can make that emotional investment. But I have to admit, it would have been tough this morning for Spanish fans who had probably woken at 2 o'clock in the morning to expect to see their star-studded team advance in fine style against one of the minnows of the sport and one of the debutantes of the World Cup, the little known country of Cape Verde.
1: People may never have heard of it, but I'll tell you what would be a good spectator sport is being in the appraisals of the Spanish soccer team when it comes around, when they get asked, so why are we paying you millions of dollars when
0: you can't even score one goal?
1: You can't even beat this tiny little island that no one's ever heard of.
0: One goal, people. Yeah, nil or draw. Let's hope for some more exciting games. Actually, there was another draw, one all draw between Belgium and who were they playing? Another country that wasn't expected to do much.
1: But then the matches that get 7-0 or something, they get no attention whatsoever. I don't get it.
0: Belgium and Egypt.
1: Yeah.
0: So Egypt managed to score at least.
1: Yeah.
0: Anyway, so do you think we need a live site?
1: Look, I think it would be popular, but given the weather we've had lately, it might not be popular. We did have a live site recently was it the Olympics down at Fogarty
0: the Winter
1: Park?
0: Olympics.
1: Was there something?
0: We were watching our Aussie fly.
1: That's right. Yeah.
0: Through the sky, doing triple jumps and all sorts of things.
1: And maybe when the Matildas were playing, because we've got two Matildas.
0: Yeah, we got right on board with the Tillies. I remember the mayor doing press releases about that.
1: Yeah.
0: The live site that we set up for the Matildas. But I guess we were hosting the World Cup then.
1: But I do like the angle that the council has taken in all this, saying go and support your local venues.
0: Yeah.
1: And spend some money in your local bars and restaurants, which is because they need it right now. Because tourism, the caravans aren't coming, as we heard. So,
0: yeah,
1: you know, maybe there's something in that.
0: I haven't spoken to the owners of the venues about how they're feeling about opening up at 5 a.m. on Saturday morning for our next game against the United States. But hey,
1: I accidentally revealed to some other colleagues that I do have a subscription to the streaming service that streams all the games. So I've had to change my locks and hide my address in the phone book and the electoral roll.
0: They might be coming around to your place, Connor. Righto, mate. Thanks very much for the news update and the chat. All about the chat here on ABC Far North. While we are chatting, I just wanted to make you aware that duty has called and I am off to compete at Hamilton Island on my outrigger canoe on Thursday, which means that I've got to shoot through tomorrow. We've got to make that torturous path down the Bruce Highway, catch the ferry across to Hamo, and then paddle our hearts out and drive home again. So Juanita has kindly offered to take one for the team. Actually, she didn't offer. I just told her, I'm out of here. And she is going to be presenting your program for you the next couple of days. But then she has to shoot through. And Amanda is going to look after you on Friday. But we do love you. And it is a team effort. Sometimes it takes a village to keep the breakfast program on air. So bear with us while we have a little shuffle of the deck. And both Juanita and I will be back on Monday morning.
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0: 19-9, Linda Ronstadt there. It's so easy. And if it only it was so easy. Our veterans have served our country gallantly, and now it's time to look after them. But their needs are vast and complex. And next, you're going to meet the minister whose job it is to care for our veterans. If you have a question of your own, if you're a veteran listening out, I'm sure that the minister would like to hear from you as well. You're very welcome to be a part of the conversation. 1300 801 222, 1300 801 222, or you can send me a text on 0487 993 222, as Bev has done this morning. Not to talk about Veteran Affairs, though. She's listening out at Wonga Beach. Told me earlier that she's had 6 millimetres of rain, and now has sent me a lovely photo of the outlook from her place, where the sun is just peeping through today for the first time for a few days. Bev, I'm delighted to hear that. And Greg from Bentley Park has reported 8 millimetres at his place as well. Thank you so much.
1: Howdy, it's Adam Stephen. Join me today for a radio road trip across regional Queensland. You'll laugh, hear news that matters, and meet real characters. That's Drive from 3 this afternoon on ABC Far North.
0: As the Navy prepares to celebrate its next recruits at a graduation ceremony at HMAS Cairns today, there are questions being asked about our own duty of care to those who have already served their country. A decision to cap allied health treatment to $5,000 has been met with some pretty sharp criticism in veteran circles, but there are many other issues as well, as evidenced by the 3,000 or so pages that were written by the Royal Commissioner into defence and veteran suicide. It's been a couple of years since that report was handed down. And as we know, our veterans serve, they don't ask for anything in return, and yet that is the promise that we give back in their time of need. The Minister for Veteran Affairs and Defence Personnel is Matt Keogh, and he's your guest on ABC Far North. Thank you so much for dropping by, Minister.
2: Great to be here. Thanks for having me.
0: And as I mentioned, if you are listening out around Far North Queensland and you have a question for the Minister, please let us know. Give us a call, 1300 801 222. I'd welcome it, and I'm sure that the Minister would as well, to get your feedback about how things are going within the Veteran Affairs portfolio for which he is responsible. I guess, Minister, today is one of the days that you look forward to. It's one of the more pleasurable parts of the job, I can only imagine, welcoming the next recruits, as you'll be doing at HMAS Cairns today with the graduation of the Navy Indigenous Development Program graduates.
2: Very much looking forward to it. It's the first time I've had the opportunity to come to the graduation from this program, and it's a great example of Defence really leaning in and engaging with our First Nations community and making sure that they're best prepared to commence a career in the Defence Force. But also for them to be able to take what they've learnt back to community as well. And especially across the north of Australia, whether it's up here in far north Queensland, across the top end of the territory, or in Western Australia, the Defence Force is really strongly engaged with our First Nations communities. And we want to make sure that our Defence Force also reflects that diversity in our community as well. So this is a wonderful program. Really looking forward to the graduation later today.
0: I know that there is a proud history of Indigenous involvement in the Defence Services in Northern Australia through our own 51st Battalion, through the reserves across parts of Cape York Peninsula, the Torres Strait. How are we doing in terms of making that pathway into a formal role within the ADF a more attractive proposition for Indigenous people? How are the figures showing? Are we making inroads?
2: Well, certainly, all of the things that make defence service attractive to the general population are certainly of benefit and attraction to our First Nations communities as well. And what I think is really great is that the proportion of First Nation members in our Defence Force is greater than they are as a proportion of the overall population. So we're actually doing a great job of engagement. And the reserve forces in particular, like 51st and others like Norforce and Pilbara Regiment, really demonstrate that they operate at a pretty high tempo in terms of the work that they do in terms of patrolling the north of Australia and providing that surveillance capability that we need. And so they really do important work for our Defence Force and the defence of our country. And we're seeing great engagement both in terms of First Nations community joining the Defence Force, but also the way in which Defence can engage back into those communities as well.
0: So what percentage of our naval forces, for example, are Indigenous?
2: I don't have a breakdown by service.
0: Okay. Fair enough. Sorry, I haven't briefed.
2: No, that's okay. But
0: it just occurred to me that that would be an interesting benchmark. Yeah. I mean, what are some of the barriers that the naval Indigenous development program are trying to overcome then?
2: So as you would appreciate, a lot of people end up leaving school a bit earlier with some of our Aboriginal communities, and so they're not meeting that Year 12 attainment level that we need in order to join our Defence Force. And so this is a, if you like, a program that allows those people that are interested in a career in defence to be able to come up to that level so that they're then in a position to be able to join the Defence Force. So it's really bridging that gap, if you like, that can develop there. But also, service in the Defence Force can be very different to life in community. And so being able to make that cultural adjustment, if you like, to ways of living and styles that the Defence Force present is important as well. And so that's another part of the course that we provide.
0: You're hearing from the Minister for Veteran Affairs and Defence Personnel, Matt Keogh, in the Far North, attending that graduation at HMAS Cairns today, also meeting with veterans and many other representatives in our community. If you are a veteran and you've got a question for the Minister, here's your chance, 1300 801 222. I feel like that the government is facing a real litmus test on its commitment to veterans, simply because we have had the Royal Commission. It showed systemic failures, harmful cultural practices, and the tragically high rates of suicide and post-traumatic stress disorder within the ADF. How are you going at addressing the, what was it, 120 or so recommendations made by the Royal Commissioner?
2: So there was 122 recommendations that the Royal Commission made, and that was September 2024, and we provided the government's response to those recommendations in December of 2024. Importantly, we took action very quickly on what the Royal Commission itself said was its most important recommendation, and that was to create a new statutory oversight body that would oversee defence and DVA in the implementation of the Royal Commission's recommendations, because there had been many past inquiries, many past recommendations that the Royal Commission had seen had gone by the wayside. We were able to legislate that by February 2025, and that was up and running by September of 2025. By the end of 2025, we'd implemented 32 of the recommendations, and we're on track at the moment to have implemented two-thirds of the recommendations by the end of this year. So we're really trying to move at pace, because we recognise the seriousness and importance of getting these recommendations implemented. And then if we go look at the interim report, which was a bit earlier, there was 13 recommendations there. We took action in relation to all of those. But one of the most important and significant was the call to harmonise and simplify the legislation that underpinned the veteran support system. Because there was three different pieces of legislation, three different schemes. They covered different veterans from different times and different types of service. Some veterans were covered by two or indeed all three pieces of legislation, which made it very unwieldy and complex. The Royal Commission said this was contributing to suicidality in the veteran community. So we took that on and have undertaken a huge consultation process over the last few years and legislated to have a single scheme moving forward from the 1st of July this year. So it'll be simpler and easier for veterans and families to know what they're entitled to, what support is there under the legislation, easier for advocates to support them because they're only having to worry about one scheme, and importantly, it'll be quicker for DVA to actually process those claims because, again, they're only having to worry about one scheme. The claims that are the hardest and longest for DVA to process are the ones where a veteran is covered by more than one scheme, and sometimes they have to process and then come back and look at the other scheme as well. So removing that complexity will make a big positive difference for the veteran community.
0: Which is really important because, as the Royal Commissioner found, it was the delay and the protracted nature of trying to not only put forward your applications, but then the appeals process.

0: But also, we've significantly increased the resources within DVA. It's now the best resource it's been in 3 decades. And that's been important because claims were not even being looked at when we came into government. There were some 42,000 in a backlog the Royal Commission identified that hadn't been looked at. Now, when someone makes a claim with DVA, it's picked up and looked at within 14 days. The officers then assessing, you know, is all the information that we need in order to make a decision on this claim here? If not, going back to the veteran or the advocate to make sure we get that information. And claims being lodged now are being determined in around 3 to 4 months. That's much better than the year or more that it was taking previously. Now, some claims are more complex. They do require more work and they take longer. And we're, you know, throwing everything at trying to make sure we get through them as quickly as possible. And of course, there's some historic claims that have been sitting there we're working through. But for new claims coming in, we are moving through them much more quickly, which is about making sure veterans are getting the support that they need.
1: So, Matt Keogh, as the Federal Veteran Affairs Minister, are you giving with one hand and taking with the other? Because there has been some criticism of this decision revealed in the budget to cap allied health treatment to $5,000. Why would you do that?
0: So, yeah, there has been a bit of a misunderstanding about what we're doing here. But to be really clear, what we saw and was something the Royal Commission asked government to deal with was that the amount that DVA pays to an allied health professional providing services to a veteran is too low. And it meant that allied service professionals were not servicing veterans. They were saying, well, we don't want to support a veteran because you don't pay us enough. So what we've done and announced in the budget, and to be very clear, this doesn't kick in until 1 July 2027, so more than a year away, is that we're going to increase the fees that are being paid to allied health professionals supporting our veterans, so better access to allied health in that way. The other thing is that the previous government had in place what's called the treatment cycle. It meant that veterans accessing allied health had to go back to a GP for a new referral every 12 sessions. So that was adding burden on the veteran, it was adding burden on GPs. Veterans had been reporting to us for a long time that they hate it. So we need to have another method, though, of making sure that there is proper integrity and control over the system. We looked at, well, how much allied health services do veterans use? On average, it's about $1,900 a year. So we've set a limit at $5,000, at which point then a veteran needs to go back to DVA to say, I need further approval to access more services. Now, we're going to be working over the course of the next year with the veteran community and the allied health professionals to make sure we've got a good system so that there's no gap in service delivery. Obviously, we don't want anything that results in a veteran not being able to access a service they need.
1: So it's not a budgetary measure as
0: it's
1: such?
0: It's a different way of making sure that we've got a good integrity around a system that supports veterans. Because what we've seen here is some veterans being taken advantage of by some service providers. We've seen some veterans, though, also, who are receiving a lot of a service, and it's probably providing them benefit, but they should have had a much better outcome by now, or after having received that many treatments. And so it provides us a mechanism to look at maybe something else needs to happen here to better support this veteran. What they're getting right now, just going back on a regular basis for that particular allied health professional, isn't delivering the outcomes we would expect, and frankly, that veteran should be expecting to see, to help them. So it's about making sure there's a check in there to get a better overall outcome for the veteran as well. There are going to be some veterans, of course, that have very complex needs. They need to see multiple different allied health professionals. They may well be going over the cap for very understandable reasons. We'll have a method to get that approved. We don't want to see veterans not getting something that they need. This isn't about blocking where a veteran has a genuine clinical need. We want to make sure they get that. We also want to make sure that veterans are getting the treatment that produces the right result for the veteran. We want a better overall wellbeing outcome for the veteran. And we also need to get rid of where some veterans have been taken advantage of by unscrupulous providers as well.
1: Matt Keogh, that is exactly why we appreciate the opportunity to speak with you, so we do get a little bit more of the detail behind the headlines, and no doubt those conversations will continue. Before I let you go, because I know you do have a graduation ceremony to get to today and many people to meet with, but FNQ Legacy House.
0: Yes.
1: We're very proud of the community momentum that has gathered around this. Mm. The Cairns Regional Council have come up with the land.
0: Yeah.
1: The state government have come up with $1 million. What are you, as the Veteran Affairs Minister, willing to do to make FNQ Legacy House a reality for our community?
0: So this has been a project I've been tracking for a little while now. Matt Smith and I met with Legacy back in, I think it was early 2025, before the last

0: election, and they sort of set out their plan. They didn't have the land at that stage. They're looking at a different plot, I think. Didn't have the state on board. Matt came to me a month or so ago in Canberra to let me know that, yep, some land's been identified now. The state government looks like they're willing to get on board, which is great. While I've been up here yesterday and today, I met with Legacy. We announced over $83,000 of funding for their Legacy Link program, which supports our defence families, especially those that are defence families where the defence member's transitioning out of full-time service. But as part of that meeting, we also went through what their new plan is around the new proposed site, what the state government's prepared to come on board with. That was a really useful opportunity for me to see how their plans have evolved since I met with them last. I can completely see how they would and the broader community would benefit from having a better facility available to support the programs that they're running.
1: Well, any facility. We want a home base
0: for Legacy. They've got offices now, but I can see why they want to have a better facility. You know, and part of that, they're looking at including housing. I was able to meet with some veterans yesterday that had previously been homeless, that we've been able to get housed through our veteran acute housing program up here, which is wonderful. So I can completely see the benefit. I really look forward to working forward with them. I don't have an announcement for you here today. Trust me, if we have one, we'll be making it.
1: Come on, Minister.
0: But, you know, Matt's been a great advocate for this program, as you would expect him to be as the local MP, and he's doing a great job. And I'm going to keep working with him and Legacy about what we might be able to do.
1: Matt Keogh, I'm going to take that as a watch this space. And thank you very much for being with our listeners, talking about some really important issues for veterans, getting into some of the detail of the reforms that are coming. And, I hope you enjoy the rest of your time in Far North Queensland.
0: Thank you very much for having me.
1: That's Matt Keogh, the Veteran Affairs and Defence Personnel Minister, off to HMAS Cairns today to congratulate our next intake of Navy Indigenous recruits. It is ABC Far North. We're just a couple of minutes away from the news.

0: our hierarchy of needs, yet these days it's quite a fairy tale for so many people. Soon you'll hear from someone who's advocating to change that. That's coming up on the program. We'll also, of course, check in with the Weather Bureau and get an update on some breaking crime news across Queensland this morning. But I want to know more about your news, the news that doesn't make the news. What is your news that's not in the news today? Have you finished a project? Have you had a win? Have you made a new friend or booked a holiday or maybe even got a new pet? What's your news that's not in the news? Call through today and tell me your news, 1300 630 222. Let's understand that news and broadcast that news together, 1300 630 222.
1: When it matters most, turn to us for trusted news, thoughtful storytelling and the conversations that count. ABC Far North.
0: Susan Graham Ryan with you this morning. Thank you very much for being with me. Well, as you've been hearing this morning, Queensland police have arrested a number of young people after a ute was stolen from a Townsville driveway with a baby in a car seat inside the vehicle. Sally Wilson is with me this morning to share a little more. Sally, what can you tell us about what happened in Townsville yesterday?
2: Well, Susan, it's just the most terrifying incident. And as a parent, it's your absolute worst nightmare.
0: Absolutely.
2: So officers were called to Sunderland Street in Garbutt yesterday afternoon. It's understood that mum was in her driveway while her baby was in the car seat inside the vehicle. And thieves basically stole the car, drove down the street. It's alleged that the thieves then returned moments later and placed the baby, who was still in the car seat, on the side of the road before driving away and miraculously the baby wasn't hurt. But yeah, it obviously prompted a huge search for these alleged offenders. Police were searching all night. Polair was up all night. I think a lot of people, I've seen a lot of talk on social media this morning of people seeing that helicopter flying over. But thankfully they were able to arrest six young people this morning in relation to that incident. As I said, just, you can't even imagine what that would be like.
0: Well, that's what we've been discussing this morning. Sally, you and I are both mums, and we know how horrifying that would have been to be that mum and to see the car driving away. But also, of course, I feel comforted in the fact that the baby is safe and sound. But we've also been speaking about how difficult it is to get a car seat out. So it's impressive that that was able to happen.
2: Yeah, the intricacies around getting out a car capsule, you almost need a uni degree, I think,
0: absolutely,
2: to be able to do
0: at the very least, if not a doctorate, for sure.
2: Absolutely.
0: But this is not the only carjacking this week in North Queensland.
2: No, it's been a particularly busy week, I guess, for local police. There was another horrendous carjacking over the weekend where police allege a 15-year-old girl and a 17-year-old girl used a knife to threaten a woman who was sitting in her car on Little Fletcher Street at about 11:30. The 50-year-old woman complied. The girls got away with the car. Police have now since arrested them and they both faced children's court yesterday. But my colleague, Meg, she was out in the field this morning and she met with the mother who was whose baby was in that car yesterday, Sarah. And amazingly, despite such a horrendous ordeal, Sarah was quite keen to chat with Meg this morning, just because she really wanted to highlight this crime issue that we are facing here in Townsville at the moment. And she says that it's not good enough and it's just not, things are not being done. So, you know, I really admire Sarah for fronting the media after such a horrific ordeal, because she feels really passionately about wanting to get this message out that she feels that crime is out of control here.
0: I think it would have been a very sleepless night in that household last night. And we think of the mum, we think of the family. What are we hearing from politicians and police at this point?
2: Well, to be honest, not a whole lot. This issue has been, I mean, as we know, living in North Queensland for a really long time, crime has always been an issue. But I think a lot of us, just even taking a straw poll in the office, feel as though things are maybe a little bit worse at the moment.
0: That's certainly what I hear from people in the community.
2: Yes. Mm. Yeah, and I do think that that is sort of the perception at the moment, whether or not crime is worse or if it's just how people feel. But certainly I think there is a little bit of frustration with the current government that the adult crime, adult time perhaps hasn't gone far enough to address what we're seeing as real problems in the community.
0: And no doubt there'll be more information and we'll hear from more people around the community, whether that be political leaders or whether that be police as the day progresses, we assume.
2: So, yes, absolutely. And we'll keep you updated with all of that as it comes through.
0: Sally Wilson, thank you very much for the update.
2: Thanks, Susan.
0: Thank you. You are on ABC Across Queensland. Susan with you this morning. Thank you very much for being with me.
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0: It is 11 past nine, and there's always a lot in the news these days. But today I want to focus on your news. What's your news that's not in the news? Maybe you have finished a project, or maybe you've finally started a project. Maybe you've made a big change. Maybe you've won a competition. Maybe you completed an Ironman. There's been lots of different events and activities and those sorts of things on recently. Maybe you've had a win of some kind on a personal level, on a professional level. For your family, maybe you've even made a new friend or reconnected with a long-lost family member or somebody that you went to school with. Maybe your news is that you've gone on a holiday or booked a holiday or you've got a new pet. What's your news that's not in the news? Call through 1300 630 222 or text on 0487 993 222 ahead on ABC Across Queensland. Housing, as we know, it's one of the key needs for us all, yet so many people are finding it so very hard to get a roof over their head. Hear from someone who's advocating to change that ahead this morning. That's just before your 9:30 news headlines.

from 1984. It's Pat Benatar. We Belong. You're on ABC across Queensland, 16 minutes past nine. And today I'm asking, what's your news that's not in the news? And we have a few texts. Here's your news that is not in the news. Katrina says, I'm in roadworks. Thanks, Katrina. Let me know what's your news that's not in the news. My news is that I'm doing another big training session this afternoon for my ride for the Paluma Push. The training is really in full swing for the Paluma Push now, about a month away. I might bring you some tips that I've been trying to get together from people who've been doing those a little later in the week. I've also, a part of my training, been doing watching some YouTube videos about how to mountain bike properly. That's my news that's not in the news. Katrina's is that she's in roadworks. What's your news that's not in the news? Maybe you've started a project. Maybe you've finished a project that maybe you've been working on for a very long time. Maybe you've got some family news or something else. What is your news that is not in the news? Let me know this morning, 1300 630 222. Very shortly, we will touch base with QCOS and hear what they have to say about some of the housing challenges that people are experiencing around Queensland. Yesterday, you heard from Chantelle, who is in emergency accommodation, in shelter type accommodation with her two young children. She's unable to get a private rental because she earns too much, yet she's not able to get into social housing because she earns too much, yet she doesn't earn enough through the private system. So we'll explore a little more about that just coming up before your next news headlines.

0: Cruel Sea. The honeymoon is over from 1993. You're on ABC across Queensland. Susan with you this morning, 20 minutes past nine today. I'm asking, what is your news that is not in the news? It is your news that is not in the news. Call through with yours, 1300 630 222. Cherie from Townsville, what's your news that's not in the news?
1: Being able to book my flight to Rarotonga in Cook Islands for December, early December, and come back late January.
0: Oh, that sounds like paradise, Cherie.
1: Oh, it is. And then I've got, I think, a week on Atatucky as well.
0: Oh, do you need a journalist or someone to come with you, Cherie? I've always wanted to go to the Cook Islands. It's one of the places that's on my wish list.
1: Yeah, this will be my third time over there.
0: What do you love so much about the Cook Islands, Cherie?
1: It's just so laid back and the people are so friendly. It might be expensive, like for food and things, but the locals grow tomatoes and all of that sort of thing. You just buy at the markets.
0: Lovely. Well, congratulations, Cherie, and thank you very much for sharing your news that's not in the news.
1: No problem.
0: Thank you.
1: Have a good day.
0: You too, and enjoy that holiday, Cherie. Tell me, what's your news that's not in the news? Give me a buzz this morning, 1300 630 222.
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0: Thanks for being with me this morning. Well, Queensland's housing departments are assessing homeless applicants on figures that are more than 20 years old. Yesterday, you heard from a mother, Chantelle, who has been left at quite a dead end for housing options and remains stuck with her two children in emergency accommodation. She's unable to get a private rental because working 3 days a week means she doesn't earn enough, yet she earns too much to access social housing. Unfortunately, her story is not in isolation and many Queenslanders are left wondering where to turn now. We're joined by Queensland Council of Social Service CEO Amy McVie. Good morning, Amy. Thanks so much for your time.
4: Good morning, Susan.
0: So just how many people are currently being left in limbo by not being able to call somewhere home?
4: Look, Susan, I think the first thing I just really wanted to reflect on is how the injustice in Chantelle's situation. My understanding is that she's a survivor of domestic and family violence and that she has children. She's doing all of the right things to keep them safe and look at the situation she's in. It's an incredibly traumatic situation and one that the community should get around Chantelle and people like her and make sure she has secure housing and what she needs to recover and build a future for her and her children. It is really so troubling how many women and children are in this situation. We know we have about 60,000 people on Queensland Social Housing Register, which is a record high and is one indicator that we are not making inroads in this housing crisis. It is unabating. And as we see more people added to the social housing register, and those are the people who are eligible for the social housing, and we continue to see rent increase, we will see more and more families like Chantelle and her children with nowhere to go.
0: We heard from Chantelle sharing she is being told basically many times on the same day you earn too much but you also don't earn enough. With the government not having reviewed income limits for social housing in Queensland for 20 years, is it time for a review?
4: I mean, that's two decades, Susan. It's so clear. It would be so clear to everyone listening that in the last two decades, we've had serious changes in terms of cost of living, housing affordability and housing availability. It just makes common sense that it's time to review eligibility for social housing and also to look at the mix of housing that's available, because You know, it's arguable that in Chantelle's situation, she might be able to afford affordable housing, contributing to her rent as she increases her income. And what we've seen recently from the state government flies in the face of that. You know, they're removing affordable housing targets from priority development areas, asking developers to remove affordable housing from their developments. Meaning that we won't see an increase in supply of affordable housing.
0: Just looking at those income limits, what are they now and what should they be moved to in your eyes?
4: Well, look, it does obviously depend on whether you're a single or a couple, whether you have children or not children. But so in the case of a single, of a person with children, whether they're a couple or a single person, you cannot earn more than $877 in total per week. Now, obviously, we don't want to see people using all of their income on rent. So think about trying to live on $877 a week and pay market rent. It is practically impossible. We don't have a figure as to what that eligibility criteria should look like, but we do want to see the state government commit to doing a full review, looking across the board at the housing types that we need and making sure that the eligibility for social housing is fit for purpose.
0: Amy, we are getting ready for the state budget next week, and we understand that you've recently done a submission to the Queensland government about the needs for Queenslanders. What are you hoping the government will action as an immediate priority?
4: Yeah, so one of those things I just mentioned, which is initiating a review of eligibility for social housing in Queensland. We also need to look at investing in more social housing and actually looking at targeting that social housing for particular groups such as young people, women and families escaping domestic violence, and making sure we have appropriate housing for Aboriginal and Torres Strait Islander people, and really building the strength of our community-controlled housing providers to deliver housing for First Nations people. We also really need the government to step up in terms of their commitments to the services that support people experiencing homelessness. We had a pre-election commitment from the Premier directly that he would ensure we have fair indexation on our funding, and so far we have not seen that commitment honoured.
0: And Amy, just finally, for anyone who is in this grey area of housing, how can they access support and advocacy to find somewhere to call home?
4: Look, I think it's really important. Like, Chantelle's done all the right things. She's reached out to her. She's found temporary accommodation through a domestic and family violence shelter. People in immediate, you know, with immediate concerns for their safety can, of course, ring DV Connect. And going to your local Department of Housing Service Centre is also the right thing to do, because they do have a range of options available, and it is obviously really troubling that Chantelle, there was nothing for Chantelle, but there are products and services available.
0: Amy McVie, CEO of QCOS, thank you very much for your time today.
4: Thanks so much, Susan.
0: Thank you. You are on ABC Across Queensland, and if you are in a situation where you do need support for domestic and family violence, you can call 1-800-RESPECT. 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If it is an emergency, please call 000.
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0: Oh, it's nearly time for your next ABC News headlines. And we're going to get some news that is in the news, but I want to know the news that's not in the news. What's your news? Let me know today, 1300 630 222. Tell me your news that's not in the news. Paul, good morning. What's your news that's not in the news?
6: Good morning. How are you this morning?
0: I'm good, thank you. Whereabouts?

0: to you, Paul?
1: About 100 kilometres out of Longreach on the way down to Mildura to enter a shitbox rally.
0: Ah, I think you just wanted to say that on the radio, Paul. No, why do you do a rally like this, Paul?
1: It's raising money for cancer. Both my partner and myself lost, she lost a mum, I lost my father to cancer, and it affects a lot of people. So we're basically raising money for the Cancer Foundation.
0: Is this the first rally you've done, Paul?
1: Yes. Yep.
0: Ah, yep. I hear there's themes in these rallies sometimes, Paul. Are you prepared for the themes?
1: Well, we'll just have to wait and see, won't we?
0: Well, you might have to call us through with your news that's not in the news another time to let us know about how you've gone and how much you've raised and some of the costumes along the way, Paul.
1: Okay, we can do that.
0: Okay, well, we will cross to Paul, our correspondent, for Paul's news that's not in the news again in the future. Paul, thank you very much, and travel safe on your journey ahead. Well done for the fundraising efforts as well. You can tell me as well your news that's not in the news. 1300 630 222. Give us a buzz this morning. Let's find out the news that is in the news. Emma Jones is with me. Good morning.
2: Good morning, Susan. Making other news, the federal government says it's yet to make a decision on whether to extend a cut to the fuel excise. The tax was halved in April to protect motorists from soaring global prices with oil amid the war in the Middle East, but the measure is due to end at the end of this month. Finance Minister Katie Gallagher says the government's still looking at whether to extend it. Elsewhere, the Reserve Bank is widely expected to keep interest rates on hold later today. Top economists from the Commonwealth Bank, ANZ, NAB and Westpac all predict the cash rate will remain at 4.35%. And in sport, Central Queensland's Tamika Upton has been appointed the captain of the Brisbane Broncos for the upcoming season in the NRLW. The five-time premiership winner and two-time Dally M medalist shared the captaincy with Ali Brigginshaw last year. Earlier this month, Brigginshaw announced she would step down as captain ahead of her final season in the NRLW. And there'll be more news to come at 10 o'clock.
0: And there'll be more news to come across the program as well, because we're doing your news that's not in the news. And Emma, I hear you have some news that's not in the news. What's your news?
2: My news should be breaking news.
0: Across the world.
2: Yes, I completed university last week.
0: Yes! Congratulations.
2: Cue fanfare.
0: Emma was talking and I was busily trying to find the applause. Congratulations, the last exam done.
2: Yes, last exam done, last assignment done, no more reference lists, no more 3-hour stressful conditions of me sweating over the exam paper. It's all behind me.
0: Congratulations, Emma, that is great news. That's not in the news. And then you get to do the graduation ceremony in a little while.
2: Yes, in 7 weeks or something like that. Yeah, it's a random Sunday night. Otherwise, I'd cross to the Queensland mornings during the program.
0: Yes, just whispering, talking about, there's a lot of talking. If you've ever been to a graduation ceremony at a uni, you know there's
2: yes.
0: a lot of talking.
2: Yes, yeah. It's a long thing. So hopefully, I don't know, maybe it being on a Sunday night indicates that there's not too many people. Oh. I'm not sure, but maybe they keep the best till 6:30 p.m. on a Sunday night.
0: Definitely, yes.
2: But yes, I've very much enjoyed the holiday booking news that we had earlier from Cherie, and then the shipbox rally heading their way down. Yeah,
0: yes.
2: It's fantastic.
0: I'm so keen to hear how Paul goes across that, because I hear they're a whole lot of fun. You make a whole lot of friends. And there's a North Queenslander who's taking part in another one in September, I believe, and we'll hear from them in the coming weeks as well. So
2: both love it, because we put the call out and Paul's on the phone. I said, "Where are you calling from?" "Oh, about 100 km out of Longreach." You know, like that's where we're getting our news from this morning. It's people on the ground, boots on the ground journalism.
0: Yes. Yeah, cross into us in the program with your news today. Yeah. Thank you very much for that, Emma. And there are other people calling through to deliver their news that's not in the news. You can too. The number to call me to tell me your news that's not in the news, 1300 630 222, or text on 0487 993 222. Tell me your news that's not in the news. Coming up, we'll find out what's happening weather-wise.

0: Bob Marley, Jammin' from 1977. You're on ABC across Queensland. Today, we're doing your news. What is your news that's not in the news, but we should all know about it? I'm having a family reunion coming up, and a lot of my aunties and uncles, they had booked a train from Brizzy, and the train got cancelled. That's some of my news that's not in the news. But we might also do some investigating into that particular situation, because we know we need more visitors in the regions. We need those trains to keep coming. What's your news that's not in the news? Maybe you're going to be an auntie or an uncle or a grandparent again. Maybe you've had some different wins along the way. Maybe you've finally finished a fence or a shelf that you've been planning or wanting to do for a long time. Or maybe you've made a new friend. What is your news that's not in the news? Call through 1300 630 222. Maybe you're off on a fundraising rally or some other project. Tell me what is your news that's not in the news. 1300 630 222.
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0: Well, from your news to the weather, let's find out what's happening today. Joining me is Shane Kennedy from the Bureau. Good morning.
2: Morning, Susan.
0: Thanks for being with me today. When I look at the radar, Shane, there's a few spots of cloud about. Are we expecting more rain and showers today?
2: There's that potential to see a few more showers around mostly the east coast once again. So in a bit of a lull over most of the north tropical coast at the moment, apart from the Daintree coast, but expecting that'll pick up again later today. And otherwise, just a few showers just around the Whitsundays, but there is that low chance that we could see

0: few around the Townsville coast later today. It may push inland a little bit more than we have yesterday, but otherwise not expecting too much across the rest of northern and western Queensland. There is a bit of cloud that's streaming around Mount Isa and also just pushing into the Channel Country as well, but not expecting any showers to fall out of that today.
1: There's also a couple of wind warnings around, I see, as well.
0: It's still pretty breezy over the eastern waters, so we do have those warnings for the Peninsula and Cooktown waters. Cairns is just below threshold, so just sitting in that 20 to 25 knots offshore, but they're not quite enough to get into the warnings. But then back into the warnings for Townsville and Mackay waters, and that's likely to persist tomorrow, so just in those ongoing southeasterly winds. So it's a little bit milder near the coast, more in that 15 to 20 knot range, but getting into that strong and warning territory offshore. And a little bit lighter in the Gulf as well, so mostly east to southeasterlies in that 10 to 15 knot range there.
1: And Shane, and let's do a little forecast fly around if we can, starting in the far north.
0: So expecting we'll have those showers persist once again, pushing up onto the tablelands later today. So temperatures should be pretty similar, just sitting around 25 at Cairns at the moment. Forecast to get up around 27 degrees later today. A bit more sunshine through the rest of the far north. Temperatures typically in the high 20s across the peninsula. And around 30 to 31 degrees in the Gulf Country today. And as mentioned, there's a little bit of cloud around, but not expecting any showers for the next day or two. And then staying in western Queensland, so we're sitting around 22 degrees in Mount Isa, but forecast to get up in the high 20s or low 30s through the northwest. And around Longreach, 20 degrees at the moment, forecast to get up to 27 degrees. And looking pretty similar in the next day or two, but we are expecting we'll have a trough and cloud band starting to push into the southwest over the next day or two. So probably Thursday we'll see those showers start, and then that will steadily track east across the next few days.
1: And Shane, before I let you go, do you have any news that's not in the news? It can be as menial as anything, even if it's booking a holiday, booking a day off, finishing a project.
0: It's very menial, but I've just recently starting to learn how to cook with stainless steel after being on nonstick for a while. So yeah, definitely I've burnt a few eggs, but I'm getting better. So
1: adding a new skill. I like it. Right. Shane, thank you very much for joining me this morning and sharing your news that's not in the news. Shane, have a great day. And you can tell me what's your news that's not in the news as well. Maybe it is adding a new skill. Maybe it's booking a day off. Maybe it's folding the washing because you normally don't fold the washing. Tell me your news that's not in the news. There's no scale. You can, anything that you consider to be news and something to share, that is your news that's not in the news. Call through 1300 630 222 or text on 0487 993 222. Julie from Mount Garnet says, I'm cleaning out the food cupboard. 2016 is the oldest thing that she's found. Chucking out heaps more and so much more room. This is what I'm talking about. Your news that's not in the news. That would have never made the headlines, but it really deserves some attention. Julie, thank you very much. Let me know your news that's not in the news. Call through 1300 630 222 or text 0487 993 222. Maybe your news is spending less time on social media, or maybe your news is never going on social media. We are going to be talking about the idea of brain rot. Is it a real diagnosis from endless doom scrolling? We're going to find out very soon when we hear from Dr. Joe.

0: Keith Urban and Michael McDonald. We go back, a new release from this year from the album Flow State. You're on ABC across Queensland.
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0: What is your news that's not in the news? We've heard everything from Cherie, who booked a holiday to the Cook Islands for later in the year. That's her news that's not in the news. Paul's off on a fundraising rally, the Shipbox Rally, raising money for cancer research and awareness. Great news that's not in the news, Paul. Shane from the Bureau is adding skills of cooking on stainless steel, making the switch from the non-stick pans. Big news, guys. What's your news that's not in the news? Maybe it's just that you're at roadworks. That's what Katrina mentioned earlier. And Julie, of course, cleaning out her cupboard. What's your news? What are your big wins, little wins, life events? Maybe it's just finishing a project, that project that's been in the shed for a long time that you haven't finished, or that thing that you keep getting nagged about. Maybe you finally did it. Maybe it's as simple as folding a load of washing. Let me know. What's your news that's not in the news? Call through 1300 630 222. Just over 10 minutes until your 10 o'clock ABC News. Well, we know technology is constantly evolving, and you may be more dependent on it than what you think. There is lots of suggestion that tech rots our brains, or maybe that's just something parents say to keep kids off screens. Well, Dr. Joe Lukens is with me to dish the truth about tech today. Dr. Joe, is tech really giving us brain rot?
2: Oh, it's a catchy phrase, and it's one that might be familiar for some of the parents out there who are listening. But of course, we know there's no diagnosis of brain rot per se. But when we're talking about that, we're talking about those very real concerns that people have about heavy digital use and how that affects our attention, our memory, our mood, our social interactions, all of those things. So we know that that constant exposure to all of those things is generally not great for us.
0: What are some of the genuine cognitive downsides of too much screen time?
2: Well, it's about what you're doing, and it's about when you're doing it. So and it's going to be no surprises that we say particularly when it's late at night. And we know that what happens is when we have a considerable amount or excessive amounts of screen time, that does impact us in terms of how well we concentrate, how well we process information, our memory. But what it also does, things like it disrupts our sleep and the flow on effects then for our learning and mood. So if too much screen time is never going to be a good thing. And it generally, most of us have probably even noticed if we've had that, we've noticed what those impacts might be for us.
0: Does it look different at different ages, this excessive screen time type?
2: It does, and partly that's because of the developmental stages of the brain at different points in time and what we're doing at different points in our lifespan as well. So we do know that the younger brains, are more sensitive to some of the balances between the real world and that online world. And we certainly don't want, it's not ideal at all for particularly our younger ones,

0: things are negatively impacted with that high levels of screen time.
1: So we know that mostly it has downsides. Are there any upsides?
0: Yes, there is. And I think that's why I'm so glad that we're talking about this today, because the tendency is to just throw it in the it's terrible basket. Yes. And so there's certainly, you know, with all of these things, it's about how we use them and whether we are making great choices for ourselves in terms of how we use them. But we know, of course, you know, it can help with our learning. It gives us good access to information, and what it can also do is it can free up a lot of mental space by automating some of the things that we do, so we can, you know, engage in some of the things that are more complex, which is what our brain is really great at doing. So there's certainly plenty of upside to tech and to the social media. Again, it's all about being savvy about how we use it.
1: Yeah, having some tactics and rules in place, maybe.
0: Yes,
1: yeah.
0: Rules.
1: Yes, yeah. Rules. You've used the phrase tech hygiene before. What does that look like in everyday life?
0: Yeah, so if you don't like rules, let's call them boundaries. but we're essentially talking about the same thing. But it might be saying, well, look, what works best for me? And it might be that I don't get on tech in the, you know, hour or two before going to bed. We know certainly that's not a great time for it. And if you can charge your phone away from your bed and those sorts of things, and then you've just got to work out how you're going to get up in the morning. So if you need maybe you can buy an old-fashioned alarm clock. But we do know also, you know, things you can make decisions about is how often do you get notified on elements? Do you have tech-free meals by yourself or with the family, rather than just constantly scrolling? Because it's that constant scrolling, and particularly when it's those short video pieces that, you know, obviously people find so interesting, but what we do is that has a significant impact on our ability to process information and to attend to different things.
1: Yeah. Specifically around kids using screens, for parents who are listening, what are some of those sorts of things that we should be conscious of?
0: So with little ones and the infants, we want to keep the screens away from them as best we can. And that doesn't mean you don't maybe have some interesting thing for the children to listen to, but it's the actual getting fixated on the screens that obviously is a big part of that problem. Limiting the time is going to be another thing as well. And dare I say it, it's also about what we show our children that we do. So it's one thing to say to the children, you can only have so much tech time, but if we're constantly on it, you know, I read one recent study that I thought was interesting that actually said sometimes going out in nature increases tech time for people, which sounds counterintuitive in some ways, but what some people do is by the time they get out there, they get bored. And so then they, you know, they're sitting on the beach, but they're actually not, instead of looking at
1: scrolling,
0: instead of watching the big screen in front of them of the world, they're looking at the little screen in front of them.
1: Yeah, it's interesting, isn't it? So if somebody is listening right now and they feel a little bit frazzled, what's one small change that they could make this week?
0: Yeah, so I think a tech reset is probably a good way to go. So it might be, you know, and you've got to plan it. So you might say, well, I'm going to, in the afternoons, I'll make up a time, 30 minutes, say, when I don't actually physically touch my phone. So as long as there's no one who you're expecting a call from that you need to deal with that, you might want to, spending time with others is obviously another good example of things that we might do there. And I think the thing that helps with it is to know what you're going to do instead. So it might be, I'm not going to be on my phone at lunchtime because I'm going to read my book, you know, and so then that then means you have to have your book with you. But I think it's the planning. It's not just, well, I won't. What are you going to do instead of? Because then we tend to get lost. And when we get lost and we can't think of what to do, then the default is that many people will just head straight back onto their phones.
1: Yeah. And I think it's also like I've found even when I go out to lunch with people, if people have their phones up the right way, they're so very interested in whatever notification is popping up. So I like to just flip my phone over so that I'm not tempted to go, oh, what's more important than the person who's right in front of me?
0: Yeah, that is such a great strategy because you're right, the out of the corner of your eye distractions will still significantly distract you. And I saw a really interesting piece that for those that, you know, have their phones nearby when they're working or students when they're studying, is the mere presence of your phone is a distraction, even if you've got it on airplane mode. So to your point of flipping it upside down is a great great way not only to not distract yourself, but it also shows the other person that you're not...
1: I'm here.
0: Yeah. So it's phones and some of the digital watches do the same thing. You, if you've ever sat with someone who's constantly looking at their watch because of the notifications, it's just something else to think about and for us to be more in control and a little bit more mindful about how we choose to use.

0: use our devices. They're great in many things, but we also want to make sure that we're choosing times to step away from them.
1: Hmm. It's Dr. Jo Lukens there talking with us about the idea of brain rot with those screens. And I always think it's funny when people have those smartwatches. Sometimes you just see them hitting their hands, I guess because it stops the notification and hides it away. But it always just looks a bit interesting when people keep hitting their hands. Andrew has sent a text through saying, I think we would all like to throw our technology in the bin. Some more than others, I reckon, Andrew. Some are a little bit glued to it. It is just a few moments away from your 10 o'clock ABC news. Make sure you stay with me and tell me what's in your news that's not making the news. It's news too, you know.

0: Neil Diamond, Cherry Cherry from 1966 from the album The Feel of Neil Diamond. You're on ABC across Queensland. Nearly time for your 10 o'clock ABC news, but keep your news coming. The news that's not in the news, 1300 630 222.
1: Every day better.
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3: But it's the journey that matters. Put it all on the line. You've only got one shot and you only got one life, so make it count.
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